Jazz Fest Detroit. Donald Byrd playing the trumpet, leading the band, with Julian Priester on the trombone, Frank Foster playing the saxophone, Jerry Dudgeon playing the flute there, with Joe Chambers. Actually, it was Leo Morris playing drums on that one. Jimmy Ponder on the guitar, Duke Pearson on the electric piano, with Nat Bettis playing percussion, and that was the classic Fancy Free. John Penny with you on a beautiful Saturday night. On the-

On Jazz Fest Detroit, those were the Jazz Crusaders. And a tune called Wilton's Boogaloo, that's for Wilton Felder playing the tenor saxophone. Wayne Henderson on trombone, Joe Sample on the piano, Styx Hooper on drums. Those guys all got together in high school in Houston, Texas, and made some very memorable music, joined there by Buster Williams playing the bass. It's from the festival album. I mean, it is summertime, it's festival season, and that was recorded live at the Pacific Jazz Festival back in 1966. Once again, Wilton's Boogaloo. Before that, it was Lambert Hendricks and Ross from Everybody's Boppin' and Charleston Alley. John Penny with you on a Saturday night. We're just bopping along.

On Jazz Fest Detroit, trumpeter Jimmy Owens with his Monk Project from 2012. The players are pretty impressive. Wycliffe Gordon on the trombone, Marcus Strickland playing the tenor saxophone, Howard Johnson playing the tuba. He also plays baria on this record. Kenny Barron on the piano, Kenny Davis on the bass, and Wernard Harper playing the drums. And that was Monk Slick's Cool One, which seems appropriate for a nice, warm June summer-type evening. Hope you're enjoying it. Before that, it was Ted Rosenthal with the trio, featuring one of the last recordings by the late, great Ken Peplowski playing the clarinet. That one was called Hot Sauce. And we kicked it off with Gene Baylor and the Baylor Project. That would be Marcus Baylor on the drums and a large cast of musicians. And featured on that track that we listened to, do you remember this? It was Sullivan Fortner on the piano. John Penny with you on a Saturday night. We're just having fun. I hope you are too.

0: I so love this record. Regina Carter on the violin, Kenny Barron once again on the piano, and the record is called Free Fall. We listened to their version of Johnny Hodges' tune, Squatty Roo. Before that, it was Miles Davis with the first great quintet. That would be John Coltrane playing the saxophone, Red Garland on the piano, Paul Chambers on the bass, Philly Joe Jones on the drums. Records called Relaxin' came out back in 1958. We listened to a tune called I Could Write a Book. John Penny with you on a Saturday night celebrating jazz and good weather, good times, good friends on listener-supported music radio, 90.9 WRCJ in Detroit.
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0: Jenna Lee Ross, she'll be in tonight at 10 o'clock when I leave. She'll accompany me home and get me there with a smile on my face and swinging. Yeah, it's always fun, but I still have another hour to go. So how about some Keith Jarrett?

On Jazz Fest Detroit, brand new recording from Eliana Elias called Al Vivo, meaning live, recorded live in San Francisco, her tune called Voce e You, with Leandro Pellegrino on the guitar, Rafael Barata, playing the drums, Mark Johnson on the bass. Before that, the Keith Jarrett Trio. These guys were so empathic, just astounding. Gary Peacock on the bass, Jack DeJohnette on the drums. Records called Whisper Not, recorded live in Paris back in July of 1999. And, of course, that was Dizzy's Groovin' High. Hope you're having a good time groovin' high this evening. John Penny with you on Jazz Fest Detroit. We'll be here till 10, and we're going to stay south of the border. But to do that, we're going to go a little bit west to the Blue Llama for Tumbao Bravo.

Amina Figueroa, she writes, she arranges, she plays the piano. And this from her Suite for Africa, a tune appropriate for the day called Dancing Clouds. I swear I was sitting at a stoplight on the way down here this evening. And the clouds were so gorgeous, I almost did something bad because I wasn't watching the road. Anyway, along with Amina, Bart Plateau on the flute, Alex Pope Norris on trumpet, Wayne Escoffery once again on the tenor, Yasushi Nakamura on bass, and Rudy Royston was playing the drums. Before that, it was very own Tumbao Bravo, recorded in Ann Arbor at the Blue Llama. It's a great place for great music and great food. And this recording was made in June of 2024. Tumbao Bravo's been playing together for so long, they're so tight. They're really good. Joy of the Mambo is the name of the new record, and we listen to Ritmo Bravo. Once again, Paul Vornhagen, he plays the reeds, the flute, piccolo, ocarinas, Latin percussion, Dave Rajewski on the trumpet, Armando Vega on congas, Olman Piedra on timbales, Kurt Schreitmuller was playing the piano, and Patrick Brody was playing the bass. John Penny with you on Jazz Fest Detroit every Saturday night, and we just have a good time, and we enjoy particularly this week the sun.

Detroit's Don Was. He plays the bass, and he taught us how to walk the dinosaur along with his brother Dave and others. He became the president of Blue Note Records, the most storied jazz label, I think, in the history of these recordings. And he's out now touring with the Pan-Detroit Ensemble. And on the record they put out, the live recording, they did do a version of that tune, You Asked, I Came. But they did the upbeat version. I wanted to play for you what Don calls the easy version. Comes from the soundtrack of music he wrote for the film Backbeat about the Beatles. And it featured Buster Marbury on the drums, Mark Goldberg on the guitar, Louis Conti playing percussion, Eric Reed on the piano, Terrence Blanchard playing the trumpet. He is an honorary Detroiter. He spends so much time here. He is the Herb Creative Chair for the Paradise Jazz Series at the DSO. And David McMurray on the saxophone. He walked the dinosaur with Don Was. Before that, it was Tyreek McDowell. He's the real deal. I really love this guy. Open Up Your Senses, the name of the record. He was the first guy to win the Sarah Vaughan Vocal Competition for some time. I had the pleasure of working with him this last summer. He performed with Kenny Barron at the Detroit Jazz Festival. And this record is just wonderful. We listened to a tune called The Sun Song, Precious Energy. John Penny with you on a Saturday night, and we're going to continue now with new music from Chris Hazleton. New record's called In Rotation, and he calls this Summer in Central Park. We'll just call it Summer in the D.

New from Chris Hazleton, with Brett Jackson playing the saxophone, Peter Schlambo playing the vibes, John Kizilarmut, if I'm pronouncing it correctly, playing the drums. New record's called In Rotation. That was called Summer in Central Park. We'll just call it Summer in the D.

That was brand new music from Hendrik Merkens. He played the vibes and the harmonica on that tune. New record's called Samba Tanto, and we listened to a tune called The Surfboard. And that's going to about wrap it up for me this evening. My name's John Penny. The program is Jazz Fest Detroit. We're here every Saturday from 7 o'clock until 10. Jenilee Ross is up next. She'll get me home smiling and swinging. Speaking of swinging, tomorrow night, Linda Yon will have the swing set from 7 o'clock till 9. John Hill and Dave Schwann will have jazz for you all week. Max is back next Friday, and I'll be back next Saturday. Until then, be well, be safe, be smart, be kind, keep on smiling, and whatever you do, keep on swinging. Good night.

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Bill Evans in 1961, his record Explorations with Scott LaFaro on bass, Paul Motion on drums, Miles Davis's tune Nardis. I'm Jana Lee Ross. Thanks for listening to Jazz.

summer with a thousand Julys. You intoxicate my soul.

Live at the Concord Jazz Festival in 1972, two masters of the jazz guitar, Herb Ellis and Joe Pass. No slouches in the rhythm section, Jake Hanna on drums and Ray Brown on bass. Before that, Shirley Horn taking a ballad as about as slow as you can take a ballad. She pulls it off. Joe Henderson with her on sax, Steve Novosel on bass, and the drum machine, as she calls him on that record, Elvin Jones. Kicked off the set with Magic Box from Philip Catherine playing guitar. I'm Jana Lee Ross. Thanks so much for listening to Jazz with me. There's a great sort of urban myth quote attributed to Bill Evans. Supposedly, someone came up to him at a gig one night and said, "Hey, Bill, I'd like a piano lesson." And Bill said, "Okay, go learn all the things you are in all 12 keys." Here's just a fraction of what Bill Evans does with all the things you are.

I always need a second after hearing Johnny Hartman. Johnny Hartman with Coltrane, McCoy Tyner on piano, Elvin Jones on drums, Jimmy Garrison on bass. Before that, Oscar Peterson and Harry Sweets Edison playing Mean to Me, and the set began with Kevin Eubanks live at Bradley's. James Williams with him on piano and Robert Hurst on bass. The traditional Sometimes I Feel Like a Motherless Child. I'm Jana Lee Ross. Thanks for listening to Jazz with me.

Philip Catherine on guitar, Bertioris playing great trumpet on With a Song in My Heart, great Rodgers and Hart tune. I'm Jana Lee Ross. Thanks so much for listening to Jazz with me. You can get in touch anytime and let us know what you love about jazz. 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
2: 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We're honoring the classical masters who gave America its orchestral identity. And of course, we celebrate America's greatest original art form, jazz, from the sophisticated swings of Duke Ellington to the revolutionary sounds of Wynton Marsalis. 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

That's Hendrik Berkens on harmonica with It Could Happen to You. It's from the recording New York Nights. Hendrik with his friends Eric Alexander on tenor, Dotto Moroni on piano, Chris Berger bass, and the late great Jimmy Cobb on drums. Hendrik Berkens and company getting us started in the right direction this hour. Hello and welcome. My name is Dave Schwann. You're listening to the great American music we call jazz. Thank you so very much for joining us. Please stay with us. We have a lot of great music ahead. We hope you're taking care. We hope things are going well for you and yours. Emmett Cohen up next. The trio, including the master bassist Ron Carter, Evan Sherman on drums, Emmett at the piano, part of his Master's Legacy series, Volume 2 of that series. Here is Joshua.

0: Evan Sherman at the drums. That's Master Ron Carter at the bass. Thank you very much.
1: And giving credit to his bandmates, Emmett Cohen at the piano with Joshua. That's from his Master's Legacy series, Volume 2 of the series, a live recording in Vancouver, British Columbia, back in June of 2017. Ron Carter on bass, as he mentioned, Evan Sherman on drums, Emmett Cohen, piano. Bassist Kyle Eastwood up next from his recording, Cinematic, and a piece of music I think might be a little familiar.

Henry Mancini's classic theme from The Pink Panther. We heard it played there by Kyle Eastwood and his quintet. It's from their recording Cinematic. Kyle on bass, Quentin Collins on trumpet, Brandon Allen on sax, Andrew McCormick piano, and Chris Higginbottom on drums. Music from some of Kyle's favorite films, including a couple by his father, Clint Eastwood, on Cinematic. You're listening to Jazz with Dave Schwann and tenor saxophonist Sam Dillon up next from his recording Out in the Open. Here is the title cut.

Out in the Open. That is the title cut to the CD from Sam Dillon. Sam wrote the tune. We heard Sam on tenor sax with Peter Zak on piano, Yoshi Waki on bass, and Billy Drummond on drums. We have a lot more jazz ahead. Please stay with us for it. Thank you for listening. My name is Dave Schwann.

The Unfreeway from Xavier Davis. We're going back to 1962 for this next cut with Bill Evans, and interesting instrumentation with Bill Evans here. I say that because ordinarily you would think of Bill's classic trio, piano, bass, and drums, but here we have trumpeter Freddie Hubbard, guitarist Jim Hall, Percy Heath is on bass with Philly Joe Jones on drums, Bill at the piano for his tune, Interplay.

from 1962. Bill Evans and his tune Interplay. That's also the title of the album on the Riverside label. Bill with a quintet. Freddie Hubbard on trumpet, Jim Hall on guitar, Percy Heath on bass, Philly Joe Jones on drums, the one and only Bill Evans on piano. You're listening to Jazz with Dave Schwann, and up next, Orrin Evans and the Captain Black Big Band, recorded at South Kitchen and Jazz Parlor in Philadelphia. This is from their recording Presence, and the tune, Onward.

Orrin Evans and the Captain Black Big Band from a live date at South Kitchen and Jazz Parlor in Philadelphia back in 2016. The name of the album is Presence. The name of the tune we heard, Onward. And it was written by the trumpeter we heard soloing, John Raymond, and also Orrin Evans at the piano. You're listening to Jazz with Dave Schwann. We'll pick it up with drummer Steve Fittick from his recording Battle Lines. And the title cut here.

0: the very exciting drummer Steve Fiddick, and his tune, which is also the title cut of the album Battle Lines. Along with Steve, Xavier Perez on tenor, Peter Zak on piano, Michael Karn on bass, and also on several cuts on the CD, Joe Mandarelli joins the group on trumpet and flugelhorn. Steve writing most of the music on this recording. There's also tunes by Charlie Parker, Dave Brubeck, and Barry Harris. And before that, Orrin Evans and the Captain Black Big Band with a tune called Onward.
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2: On January 23, 1943, New York City was abuzz with excitement about an ambitious new work by Duke Ellington, Black, Brown, and Beige, premiering that night at Carnegie Hall. Celebrities like Eleanor Roosevelt, Langston Hughes, Frank Sinatra, and Leopold Stokowski packed the hall, witnesses to a complex 45-minute symphonic work about the African story in America, from the treacherous journey of the slave trade through the bravery and resilience of those slaves to the current struggle of their descendants to achieve racial equality. Despite its auspicious beginning, critics panned the work. Classical critics claimed it lacked form. Jazz critics cited Ellington for abandoning dance music. In his characteristic understated style, Duke responded, "I guess they didn't dig it." No doubt, Black, Brown, and Beige was ahead of its time. In 1943, it took courage to use the Carnegie Hall platform to tell the story of Black American history. But incorporating both jazz and classical genres in the work was also an act of sheer genius. Ellington stood alone in using music to resonate with both classical, jazz, Black, and white audiences. He played the long game, believing that the quality of his music would speak volumes about racial justice for generations to come. Despite his pride of Black, Brown, and Beige as a deeply personal work, Ellington abandoned it following the Carnegie Hall concert. 75 years later, Wynton Marsalis and the Jazz at Lincoln Center Orchestra redeemed Black, Brown, and Beige and released a definitive recording, introducing a new generation of listeners to the genius and resilience of Duke Ellington. At WRCJ, we pride ourselves on presenting diverse voices in American music. 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

Charlie Parker's tune called Visa, done there by Matt Haviland. It's from his recording Something to Say. This quintet featuring Matt on trombone, Vincent Herring on alto, David Kokoski on piano, Ugana Okegwo on bass, and Jonathan Blake getting us started off in a very catchy way and driving the group throughout on drums. You're listening to Jazz with Dave Schwann. Thank you so very much for joining us. Please stay aboard for a lot of great music. A pleasure to have your company. We hope things are going very well for you and yours. Trumpeter Bruce Harris up next from his recording Beginnings. Here is the opening cut, a tune by Bruce called Ask Questions.

Bruce Harris's tune, Ask Questions. That opens up the CD, Beginnings. There is the answer to one question, the name of the recording, Beginnings, from Bruce Harris. Moving right along there with Bruce on trumpet, Dmitry Baevsky on alto sax, we heard Frank Basile on baritone, with Michael Weiss on piano, Clovis Nicholas bass, and Pete Van Ostrand on drums. You're listening to Jazz with Dave Schwann. Let's go to Dizzy's Club Coca-Cola for Denny Zeitlin and his trio. Denny Zeitlin on piano with Buster Williams on bass, Matt Wilson the drummer. This is from the recording Wishing on the Moon and a tune by Julie Stein, As Long as There's Music.

Pianist Denny Zeitlin with As Long As There's Music. That's from the recording Wishing on the Moon. It was recorded at Dizzy's Club Coca-Cola at Jazz at Lincoln Center in March of 2009, but was not released until 2018. Denny on piano, Buster Williams on bass, and Matt Wilson on drums. As long as there's music, things are going to be okay. We certainly hope you're doing okay. And thank you very much for joining us. Dave Schwann here. You're listening to the great American music we call jazz. And saxophonist Bob Shepard from his recording, The Fine Line, Billy Strayhorn's A Flower is a Lovesome Thing.

A flower is a lovesome thing. That is a lovely piece of music by the great Billy Strayhorn. Done there by Bob Shepherd from his recording The Fine Line. We heard Bob on tenor sax, John Beasley on piano, Jasper Somsen bass, and Kendrick Scott on drums. A lot more jazz to come. We hope you can stay with us. Dave Schwann here. Thanks so much for joining us.

Sir Roland Hanna and Isfahan. And a little bit ago, we heard Buster Williams on bass with Denny Zeitlin and Matt Wilson, the trio recorded at Dizzy's Club Coca-Cola. Buster Williams is up next, leading his quartet, Buster Williams and Something More. Steve Wilson is here on sax, George Colligan on piano, Lenny White, the drummer, from their recording Audacity. Here's the title cut.

Audacity. Music from Buster Williams, also the title cut of the CD, Audacity, with Buster Williams and Something More. The quartet with Buster out on bass, out front on bass, Steve Wilson on sax, George Colligan piano, and Lenny White on drums. Dave Schwann here. Thank you once again for joining us and supporting the great American music we call jazz. A little vibraphone festival for you now. We begin with Ben Gillis from his recording Walk of Fire and his tune called Dauntless Journey.

Dauntless Journey. The tune by the vibraphonist we heard, Ben Gillis. It's from his recording Walk of Fire. Ben joined by Michael Deese on trombone, Walt Weisskopf on sax, the rhythm section, Adam Birnbaum piano, Clovis Nicholas bass, and Jason Tiemann on drums. A quote from Henry David Thoreau goes right along with the title of that tune, Dauntless Journey. Go confidently in the direction of your dreams. Live the life you have imagined. Dave Schwann here. You're listening to the great American music we call jazz, and another vibraphonist for you, Joe Locke, paying tribute to the music of Henry Mancini on his recording Moment to Moment, to the music of Henry Mancini on his recording Moment to Moment. And here is that title cut.

Moment to Moment from Joe Locke, Joe on Vibes, Billy Childs, the pianist, Eddie Gomez on bass, Gene Jackson, drums, from the album Moment to Moment, the music of Henry Mancini. Here is the music of Joe Henderson, played by Joey Alexander.

0: the young and gifted Joey Alexander with Joe Henderson's tune Inner Urge. That's from his recording Warna, W-A-R-N-A, another winner from Joey Alexander. Of course, Joey at the piano, and he was joined by Larry Grenadier on bass and also Kendrick Scott on drums.
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2: The Academy Award-winning film The Green Book highlights the prejudices that Don Shirley faced as a black classical musician. Like Don Shirley, the late Dorothy Donegan also faced discrimination as an African American, but she had the added burden of overcoming prejudice as a woman in a man's field. Born in 1922, Donegan began piano lessons at the age of 8, and by 14 was playing in bars in Chicago's South Side for a dollar a night. At 19, she became the first African American to solo at Chicago's Orchestra Hall, playing everything from Grieg and Rachmaninoff to jazz. The reviews brought her to the attention of Art Tatum, who became her mentor. Tatum once said that Dorothy Donegan was the only woman who could make him practice. When performing, Donegan had fun. She was an entertainer, bawdy, vivacious, and flamboyant. Although she had a cult following, it was her flamboyance that prevented critics from recognizing her as a serious musician. Not until the age of 68, when The New Yorker did an extensive profile on her, did her artistry gain traction, and she found steady employment on the concert stage. Donegan credited her classical music training for her formidable skills. "There are other female jazz pianists," she once said, "but none of them have much of a left hand. I think it's because they didn't study classical music." She was notoriously supple as an improviser, weaving in and out between keys and styles. She explained, "Maybe somebody calls out, 'Play Melancholy Baby.' Okay, I have fun and play it like a Bach fugue." At WRCJ, we pride ourselves on presenting masterworks, whether they're classical or jazz. I'm Krista Grix, thanking you for your support.
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That's Spike Wilder with his tune, A Stitch in Time Saves Five. Reminding you a bit of Take Five, perhaps? Well, one reason why is because it's in the 5/4 time signature. Spike recorded in 2016 there in Vancouver, British Columbia, with Tyler Mitchell acoustic bass, Anthony Pinciani on drums, from the recording called Odalisque. Greetings, salutations, and just plain hello. You're listening to the great American music we call jazz. Dave Schwann here. Thank you so very much for joining us. We have trombonist Michael Deese up for you next from his recording Reaching Out, and his tune, which gets things moving, called Tipping Point.

trombonist Michael Deese from his recording Reaching Out. Michael reaching out to give us a great tune called Tipping Point. Along with Michael on trombone, two sax players, Ralph Bowen and Walt Weisskopf, Luther Allison on piano, Peter Brendler bass, and Zach Edelman on drums. Let's stay with that groove with Christian McBride. This is from his recording Gettin' to It. He is joined by Roy Hargrove on trumpet with Joshua Redman on tenor, Cyrus Chestnut the pianist, Lewis Nash drums, of course Christian leading this quintet on bass. Here is Christian's tune, King Freddy of Hubbard.

Christian McBride's musical salute to one of the people he worked with for a little while, Freddie Hubbard, King Freddie of Hubbard. That's from Christian's recording, Gettin' to It, joined by Roy Hargrove on trumpet, Joshua Redman on tenor sax, Cyrus Chestnut piano, Louis Nash on drums, of course, Christian out front on bass. If that lineup wasn't enough for you on a couple cuts in this recording, Steve Turay joins the group on trombone, all coming together on Gettin' to It. We're glad you've joined us. Dave Schwann with you. You're listening to the great American music we call jazz. Let's go to Paris for this next recording, led by the great baritone saxophonist Gary Smolian. He is joined by Olivier Hotman, piano, Michel Rossillon, bass, with Bernd Reiter on drums, for a Billy Strayhorn tune, The Star-Crossed Lovers.

Master saxophonist Gary Smolian. I should say master baritone saxophonist Gary Smolian, specifically, with Billy Strayhorn's The Star-Crossed Lovers. Gary, live in Paris there, back in 2015, with Olivier Hotman piano, Michel Rossellon bass, and Bernd Reiter on drums. More great jazz to come. We hope you can stay with us. Dave Schwann here. Thank you for joining us. Gary Smolian, by the way, the baritone saxophonist with the Vanguard Jazz Orchestra for many years, taking the place of the founding baritone saxophonist in that orchestra, which was the Thad Jones Mel Lewis Big Band, Pepper Adams. Here is Eric Reed.

You can always expect something inspiring from Eric Reed. There's a perfect example. It's a brief piece by Eric called Him, and it's from Eric's recording called Here. We have alto saxophonist Corey Weeds up next with David Hazeltine at the piano, Ken Lister bass, and Jesse Cahill on drums. The quartet featured on the album Day by Day and the classic Tangerine.

Alto saxophonist Corey Weeds, whether you put him with a quartet or with a big band, as he has done in the past, he will always give you some great things to listen to. There's one good example, Tangerine. It's from his recording Day by Day. Corey on alto with David Hazeltine on piano and Ken Lister on bass, Jesse Cahill on drums. You're listening to Jazz with Dave Schwann, and up next, the legendary organist Dr. Lonnie Smith, but not playing an organ. Here he is on piano. This is from his recording The Turbinator and Riverwalk.

Dr. Lonnie Smith at the piano with his tune River Walk. That is from his recording The Turbinator. Buster Williams on bass and Buddy Williams on drums. I don't know about you, but I think I may have heard a little McCoy Tyner influence in Dr. Smith's playing. So why don't we hear McCoy Tyner? This from Live at Sweet Basil in 1989, Monk's Dream.

0: Duke's Dream, McCoy Tyner at the piano, Avery Sharp on bass, Aaron Scott on drums. This particular performance at Sweet Basil in New York in May of 1989, and it is on the 2-CD set called McCoy Tyner Trio, live at Sweet Basil.
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0: Beethoven's Grand Fugue, one of the most astonishing pieces of music ever written, premiered to scathing reviews in March 1826, just 1 year before the composer's death. "Incomprehensible, like Chinese," said one reviewer. "An indecipherable, uncorrected horror," said composer and violinist Louis Spohr. Beethoven's publisher was so concerned, he asked that Beethoven write a different finale to his string quartet. Surprisingly, the notoriously stubborn composer agreed. Perhaps even Beethoven knew, on some level, that this enigmatic masterpiece was ahead of its time. In fact, the Grand Fugue was so far ahead of its time that it would take another 100 years before it was played with any regularity. None other than Igor Stravinsky claimed that it is an absolutely contemporary piece of music that will be contemporary forever. Indeed, some analysts see it as the forerunner of atonality and foreshadowing the 12-tone system of Arnold Schoenberg. Remarkably, the Grand Fugue looks forward and backward to the music of J.S. Bach. This is Beethoven's answer to Bach's magnum opus, The Art of Fugue. But Beethoven ups the ante, infusing Baroque counterpoint with fiendishly difficult rhythms, startling harmony and mammoth proportions, unleashing his full passion and fury, and leaving the listener breathless in its wake. The Grand Fugue, a testament to the indefatigable spirit and immortal genius of Beethoven, stands alone, unrivaled for nearly 200 years. At WRCJ, we pride ourselves on presenting masterworks, whether they're classical or jazz. 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

Jeff Newell with his tune called Puffs, P-U-F-F-S, Puffs. Jeff Newell and the Quartet with Jeff on alto sax, Steve Milley on piano, Larry Kohut bass, Rich Vitek on drums. That's from the recording called Jack the Ripper. Well, hello and welcome. Dave Schwann here. You're listening to the great American music we call jazz. Thanks much for joining us. We hope things are going very well for you and yours. Louis Nash and his quintet up next, recording from 2011 at Corey Weed's Cellar Jazz Club in Vancouver, British Columbia. The name of the CD is called The Highest Mountain. Here's a Bobby Hutcherson tune that opens up the CD. It's called Teddy.

you very much. That's Lewis Nash and his quintet at Corey Weed's Cellar Jazz Club in Vancouver, British Columbia, back in 2011. Bobby Hutcherson's tune, Teddy. It opens up the CD, The Highest Mountain. Of course, Lewis Nash out front, an outstanding drummer. Outstanding people all the way around here. Rennie Rusness on piano, Peter Washington on bass, Jimmy Green on sax, and Jeremy Pelt on trumpet. Hearing Jeremy there brought to mind his older compatriot, the late great Roy Hargrove. Here's Roy from his recording The Vibe and Alter Ego.

The great tune by James Williams, Alter Ego, done by the late great Roy Hargrove from his recording The Vibe, with Roy on trumpet, Antonio Hart alto sax, Mark Carey on piano, Rodney Whitaker on bass, and Gregory Hutchinson on drums. And before we heard from Roy, we heard from Lewis Nash and his quintet at Corey Weed's Cellar Jazz Club, Jimmy Green joining that quintet. Here's Jimmy from his recording, While Looking Up, and I Want to Dance with Somebody Who Loves Me.

Jimmy Green from his CD, While Looking Up, I Want to Dance with Somebody Who Loves Me, which of course was a big hit for Whitney Houston. Done very, very well here with Jimmy on tenor sax, Aaron Goldberg on piano, Laga Lund on guitar, Ruben Rogers bass, and Kendrick Scott on drums. We have a lot more music ahead, the great American music we call jazz. Dave Schwann here. Thank you for joining us.

Jay McShann and Hootie Blues. We go way back for this next cut to early 1956 in Hollywood. Drummer Shelly Mann and his Men. The album on the contemporary label is called Swinging Sounds, and the Men are Stu Williamson on trumpet, Charlie Mariano on alto sax, Russ Freeman on piano, Leroy Vinegar bass, and of course, Shelly Mann on drums. For Bud Powell's tune, Un Poco Loco.

Shelley Mann and His Men, Getting It Done. Wow. With Bud Powell's Un Poco Loco. That's from the recording Swinging Sounds. That is an understatement when you listen to that version of Un Poco Loco. Shelley Mann, of course, out front on drums. What a solo from him. Drums, tambourine, you name it. Stu Williamson on trumpet. Charlie Mariano on alto sax. Russ Freeman, piano. Leroy Vinegar on bass. By the way, if you can find a CD copy of this, or for that matter, a pressing of the original album, Swinging Sounds, you'll enjoy reading the very astute notes by the late Andre Previn, who was very much a part of the West Coast jazz scene in the mid to late 1950s and did some good work with Shelley Mann, too, for that matter. And you're listening to Jazz with Dave Schwann and the late, great Cedar Walton from his recording Voices Deep Within, John Coltrane's Naima.

Cedar Walton with his beautiful rendition of John Coltrane's Naima. We heard Buster Williams on bass with Willie Jones III on drums and Cedar at the piano. That's from the recording called Voices Deep Within. And in the booklet notes to this recording, Cedar Walton talks about how he was in the studio with John Coltrane during the various sessions for the legendary Giant Steps album, and was on an alternate take of Naima, John Coltrane consulting Cedar on some of the chord changes toward the end of the tune. If you find a recording with those alternate takes, you will find Cedar Walton listed as the pianist. It wasn't the final take that they used on the Giant Steps album. That's Tommy Flanagan on piano. But Cedar was involved in the recording sessions of the groundbreaking album Giant Steps by John Coltrane. Up next, guitarist Dave Stryker with the WDR Big Band, led by the great Bob Minzer, from their recording Blue Soul. Here's a tune by Prince. It's called When Doves Cry.

0: Dave Stryker, and the WDR Big Band based in Cologne, Germany, Bob Mintzer, the conductor and arranger. We heard a Prince tune, When Doves Cry, from the album Blue Soul. Of course, Dave out front on guitar, Johan Horlin, alto sax, and Hans Decker on drums. And before that, Cedar Walton with Naima.
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1: The year was 1808. From the ashes of the French Revolution emerged Napoleon Bonaparte, determined to conquer Europe. In that tumultuous environment, Beethoven premiered his Fifth Symphony, giving the world four notes that changed the course of music history. Short, short, short, long. Every single note in this masterwork derives in some way from that first rhythmic pattern. For example, the transition at the end of the third movement to the fourth is considered one of the most brilliantly written by any composer ever. The rhythmic pattern is first stated in the strings and quietly travels throughout the orchestra, ending with the timpani, playing it again and again, over and over, until we reach the triumphant theme of the fourth movement.

0: Beethoven's Fifth has been described as Beethoven shaking his fists at the heavens. But ultimately, the heavens open with the glorious theme of the fourth movement, a moment as fresh and exciting to 21st century ears as it was to 19th century audiences. Napoleon may have found his Waterloo, but Beethoven's genius is victorious forever. At WRCJ, we pride ourselves on presenting masterworks, whether they're classical or jazz. 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

Don't Deny, a tune by Alec Wilder, arranged by Mark Masters. We heard the Mark Masters Ensemble. That's from the recording Night Talk, the Alec Wilder songbook. Gary Smolian on baritone sax with Bob Summers on trumpet, Don Shelton and Jerry Pinter on saxophones, Dave Woodley on trombone, Ed Chack on piano, Putter Smith the bassist, Kendall Kay on drums, an octet making up the Mark Masters Ensemble. They almost sound like a big band, don't they? Well, we do have a big band coming up in just a second. You're listening to Jazz with Dave Schwann. It's good to have you with us. Hope you can stay with us for a lot of the great American music we call jazz. The Bill Warfield Big Band up next. Bill dedicated this recording to his friend, the late trumpeter Lou Soloff. The album is called For Lou. We're going to hear Chris Potter soloing here on tenor sax on a tune Bill wrote called A Little Circus Music.

A Little Circus Music from Bill Warfield and the Bill Warfield Big Band. Outstanding soloing there from Chris Potter on tenor sax. The album called For Lou. Of course, remembering the late great trumpeter Lou Soloff, who Bill said was a friend and mentor. You're listening to Jazz with Dave Schwann, and for Bill Warfield, to Tim Warfield.

Tim Warfield from his recording Jazzland and theme for Malcolm. We heard Tim on a soprano sax with Terrell Stafford, his lifelong friend, on trumpet. Pat Bianchi on the Hammond B3, Byron Landham on drums, additional percussion from Daniel Sedonik. Hearing Pat Bianchi's Hammond B3 brings to mind another Hammond B3 player, Mike LaDon. Here's Mike with his Groover Quartet. Eric Alexander is here on tenor, with Peter Bernstein on guitar and Joe Farnsworth on drums for a Stevie Wonder tune, I Love Every Little Thing About You.

Mike LaDon and his Groover Quartet with Stevie Wonder's tune, I Love Every Little Thing About You. Mike at the Hammond B3, Eric Alexander on tenor, Peter Bernstein guitar, Joe Farnsworth on drums from the recording I Love Music. It's evident that they do. You're listening to music, the great American music we call jazz. Dave Schwann here, thanking you as always for joining us. Please stay with us. A lot more coming up. And in just a couple minutes, we'll be shifting gears for some Latin music, mainly by Antonio Carlos Jobim. But first, here's Carmen McRae.

Carmen McRae from a performance at the Village Gates, and I Wish I Were in Love Again from the recording Woman Talk. We heard Norman Simmons at the piano, Frank Severino on drums, Ray Beckenstein on flute, Joe Puma guitar, Paul Breslin on bass, and Jose Manuel on bongos. The music of Antonio Carlos Jobim is the centerpiece of a CD from the great Joe Henderson called Double Rainbow. The music is divided into two suites. We're going to hear something from Suite 2 with Joe on tenor, Herbie Hancock, the pianist, Christian McBride on bass, Jack DeJohnette, the drummer. Here is Antonio Carlos Jobim's Triste.

The distinctive tenor saxophone of Joe Henderson and the music of Antonio Carlos Jobim, Triste. That's from Joe's recording Double Rainbow, featuring the music of Antonio Carlos Jobim. We heard Joe along with Herbie Hancock on piano, Christian McBride the bassist, and Jack DeJohnette on drums. A little more Jobim for you. This from Andrea Brockfeld, her recording Brazilian Whispers and Amparo.

Andrea Brockfeld from her recording Brazilian Whispers, and the music of Antonio Carlos Jobim, Amparo. We heard Andrea playing an alto flute, Bill O'Connell on piano, Harvey S. on bass, Jason Tiemann drums, Ronnie Ben-Hur on guitar, and additional percussion from Chimbo Corniel. You're listening to Jazz with Dave Schwann. Here is David Fathead Newman on flute with a very beautiful arrangement of A Child is Born.

will just let you take that in and savor its beauty. David Fathead Newman on flute with the great piece of music by Thad Jones, A Child Is Born. That's from David's recording, Davy Blue. He was joined by Cedar Walton on piano, Brian Carrad on vibes, David Williams on bass, and Kenny Washington on drums. By the way, Alec Wilder wrote the beautiful lyrics to the beautiful song, A Child Is Born. If you don't know those, definitely check them out. You're listening to Jazz with Dave Schwann. Our thanks once again for your support of this great music. Eric Reed up next from his recording Pure Imagination. Eric joined by Reginald Veal on bass, Gregory Hutchinson on drums for I Got Rhythm.

0: George and Ira Gershwin's classic tune from their show Girl Crazy, I Got Rhythm. We heard it here from Eric Reed from his album Pure Imagination. Eric at the piano, Reginald Veal bass, Gregory Hutchinson drums.
1: 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And we'll say thank you with more music. And now, a WRCJ classic. Here are Detroit's Ron Kiszczuk and the Masters of Music Big Band, featuring Judy Kochill on vocals with How About You?

0: That was Judy Kochill on vocals with Detroit's own Masters of Music Big Band. 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

Coming Home Baby with a nice melody played on the bass by Martin Wind. Matt Wilson on drums and Bill Mays leading the session on piano, his CD called Going Home. I'm Jana Lee Ross. 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

0: Flamenco Sketches from the 1959 iconic release, Kind of Blue, from Miles Davis. Coltrane on tenor, Jimmy Cobb on drums, Paul Chambers on bass, Bill Evans on piano, Miles, of course, on trumpet, and Cannonball Adderley playing alto on that very, very, very important record. And we heard Cannonball before that playing with Nancy Wilson just 2 years later in 1961, also an important record. And before that, we heard from a record called Cannon Reloaded, Tom Scott's tribute to Cannonball Adderley about 40 years later, after both the tracks you just heard were recorded. And that was his arrangement of Jive Samba, written by Cannonball's brother, Nat. I'm Jana Lee Ross. Thanks for listening to Jazz With Me.
1: You know, sometimes we're not prepared for adversity. When it happens, sometimes we're caught short. We don't know exactly how to handle it when it comes up. Sometimes we don't know just what to do when adversity takes over. And I have advice for all of us. I got it from our pianist, Joe Zawinul, who wrote this tune. And it sounds like what you're supposed to say when you have that kind of problem. It's called Mercy. Mercy. Mercy.

coolest version of Caravan ever, 1975, Barney Kessel on guitar, Ray Brown on bass, and Shelly Mann on drums. Before that, Alone Together, Madam Shirley Scott holding that band together from the organ, and kicked off the set with a duo of Andre Previn playing piano and David Fink on bass, I Got Rhythm. You're listening to Jazz.

Chick Corea's acoustic band. That would be spelled acoustic with a K. Chick himself with Dave Wickel on drums, John Patitucci on bass. The tune Autumn Leaves, recorded in 1989. I'm Janie Lee Ross. Thanks so much for listening to Jazz With Me. 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
1: Over the last years of his life, Johann Sebastian Bach wrote The Art of Fugue, an achievement that culminated his life's work as the foremost practitioner of musical counterpoint. In The Art of Fugue, Bach takes a humble musical subject, just four measures in D minor, and brilliantly manipulates it with increasing complexity, resulting in an 80-minute tour de force. The Art of Fugue is why great composers like Beethoven and Mozart considered Bach to be the greatest of all composers. It begins simply enough. The melody heard in those first measures, the subject of the fugue, is joined by other melody lines, and as these voices interweave, they create contrapuntal harmony. As the Art of Fugue continues, Bach inverts the subject. Where the initial melody went up in pitch, Bach varies it by having the melody descend by the same amount. Later, he uses a technique called mirror fugue,

0: two fugues that occur at the same time and are the mirror images of each other. If that isn't amazing enough, he also inverts the lines so that halfway through, treble lines are sung in the bass and vice versa, as though the piece could be played forwards, backwards, and upside down. Then Bach weaves his name, which in German is spelled B-flat-A-C-B, into the composition as a final showstopper. Interestingly, Bach never indicated the instrumentation for the Art of Fugue, leading scholars to believe that it was not intended to be performed, but to be studied at length in the privacy of one's home on whatever instrument was available. In spite of that, even today, performers have found fresh and innovative means of giving Bach's magnum opus a vibrant contemporary sound. At WRCJ, we pride ourselves on presenting masterworks, whether they're classical or jazz. 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
2: Welcome to The Fugue, where we explore the kaleidoscope of sounds from early music to the Baroque. I'm your host and producer, Linda Kernahan. King Louis XIV of France was crowned on June 7, 1654. He had acceded to the throne 9 years earlier when he was 4 years old. By the standards of today, we might judge Louis' reign pretty negatively. An absolute monarch who believed he was ordained by God to rule, who worked to centralize his power while expanding his empire, and who really liked to go to war. If there's a silver lining, or in this case a golden lining, it would be his patronage of the arts. This hour, music by composers from his orbit, and I do mean orbit. He styled himself the Sun King, after all. We'll begin with music by Jean-Baptiste Lully. Evidently, the two got to know each other while dancing together in a ballet. Here is Lully's Le Carousel du Roi, the King's Carousel, with the brass of Aquitaine and London, led by Richard Harvey.

Music by Jean-Baptiste Lully, Le Carousel du Roi, The King's Carousel. We heard the brass of Aquitaine in London, led by Richard Harvey. This hour on The Fugue, music by composers from the court of Louis XIV, who was crowned on June 7, 1654. Jean-Baptiste Lully eventually fell out of favor with the king. While generally speaking, people's private lives were left up to them at court, Lully was subject to a bit of selective enforcement for his relationships with other men. Marc-Antoine Charpentier would take his place, and while Charpentier may be better known as a composer of sacred music, as liner notes for this next recording explain, he was equally at home in the Sainte-Chapelle and the Comédie-Française. We'll hear his incidental music for a play that was part of a craze for what are sometimes called machine plays, which used elaborate mechanical machinery to portray supernatural events. The incidental music accompanied those events. In the second movement of the suite we'll hear, the muse Melpomene flies across the sky in Apollo's chariot. This is incidental music from the play Andromeda by Marc-Antoine Charpentier. London Baroque is led by Charles Medlem.

A suite of incidental music from the play Andromeda by Marc-Antoine Charpentier. We heard London Baroque, led by Charles Medlem. This hour on the Fugue, we're hearing music that King Louis XIV of France would have heard. He was crowned on June 7, 1654. He still holds the record for the longest sovereign reign at 72 years and 110 days. Dinner for the king was a highly elaborate affair, as you might imagine, for a ruler who called himself the Sun King and lived in a golden palace. Liner notes for the next recording we'll hear describe it. Supper started at 10 o'clock, and the king dined in front of various courtiers, with a physician and a taster standing by. The meal was four courses, soups, entrees, roasts, and sweets. And of course, there was music. Michel Richard de Lalande wrote more than a dozen suites called Symphonies for the King's Suppers. We'll hear number 12 now, with the ensemble La Symphonie du Marais, led by Hugo Reyne.

Suite No. 12 from Symphonies for the King's Suppers, music of Michel Richard de Lalande, performed by La Symphonie du Marais, directed by Hugo Rein. The king in question there was King Louis XIV of France, who was crowned on June 7, 1654. The next composer we'll hear first performed for the king when she was just about 5 years old. She was a singer, keyboard player, and composer, and she did spend some time at court, but eventually had her own apartment in Paris, where she held musical soirees. This is music by Elisabeth Jacquet de la Guerre, her violin sonata No. 1 in D minor, with violinist David Plantier and harpsichordist Daniela Dolci.

The Violin Sonata No. 1 in D minor by Elisabeth Jacquet de la Guerre. We heard violinist David Plantier and harpsichordist Daniela Dolci. Music by composers surrounding King Louis XIV of France, who was crowned on June 7, 1654. If the early decades of his reign were marked by opulence, spectacle, and a bit of debauchery, the later years saw an increase in piety, perhaps due to the influence of his second wife, the Marquise de Maintenon. So we'll hear some sacred music to round out the hour. Although it is of a quite celebratory nature, it's the Motet for Easter Day by François Couperin, with sopranos Judith Nelson and Emma Kirkby, viola da gamba player Jane Ryan, and organist Christopher Hogwood.

0: Motet pour le jour de Pâques, a motet for Easter Day, music of François Couperin, with sopranos Judith Nelson and Emma Kirkby, Jane Ryan on viola da gamba, and Christopher Hogwood on organ. That rounds out this episode of The Fugue, where we explore the kaleidoscope of sounds from early music to the Baroque. The Fugue is a production of WKAR-FM, housed in the Communication Arts and Sciences Building at Michigan State University. I'm your host and producer, Linda Kernahan. You can write to me at lindak@wkar.org. Thanks very much for listening.
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2: This is Sunday Baroque. I'm Suzanne Bona. There's an expression that friends are the families we choose for ourselves. June 8th is National Best Friends Day, and for many musicians, their friends were not only their chosen families, but also mentors and role models.

Indissoluble Friendship is the subtitle of a suite composed by Georg Muffat. Lawrence Duftschmidt leads the Austrian period instrument group Armonico Tributo.

Armonico Tributo was the title of a volume of five sonatas composed in 1682 by Georg Muffat. Armonico Tributo is also the name of an Austrian musical ensemble. They played an excerpt from Georg Muffat's suite with the subtitle Indissoluble Friendship. This is Sunday Baroque, supported by the Santa Fe Opera. First comes the sunset, then comes the overture. Madama Butterfly, the Magic Flute, and more this summer in the Land of Enchantment. Tickets and more at santafeopera.org. This is a concerto by Georg Philipp Telemann for two flutes and Kalchedon, which was a type of bass lute that was popular during the Baroque era. In fact, Telemann used it in more than 400 of his compositions. Berlin Academy for Ancient Music performs.

Georg Philipp Telemann played quite a few instruments, including Kalshedon, which is a bass member of the lute family. Berlin Academy for Ancient Music played a concerto by Telemann that featured Kalshedon and two flutes with lutenist Michael Freimuth and flutists Christoph Hunkeberth and Andrea Teinert. There's music by one of Georg Philipp Telemann's closest friends, Johann Sebastian Bach, coming up next on Sunday Baroque. You can follow Sunday Baroque on Instagram for fun throwbacks and lots of photos. We're at Sunday_Baroque.

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Johann Sebastian Bach and Georg Philipp Telemann were good friends. They not only respected one another as musicians, they had a genuine personal relationship. Bach asked Telemann to be godfather to his son Carl Friedrich Emanuel. Violinist Rachel Barton Pine and harpsichordist Jory Vinoker are also close friends, and that was evident when I interviewed them. 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And this is one of their friendly musical conversations over a sonata by Bach,

Violinist Rachel Barton Pine and her friend, harpsichordist Jory Vinokur, played the first sonata by Johann Sebastian Bach for violin and harpsichord. 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

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At 18, George Frederick Handel took a job playing violin and harpsichord in the Hamburg Opera Orchestra. Soon after, he also composed his first opera, Almira, Queen of Castile. It premiered in January 1705, a few weeks short of his 20th birthday. This is the suite from Almira,

The Parley of Instruments played a suite from George Frederick Handel's first opera, Almira. He wrote it right around the same time his buddy Johann Mattheson premiered his opera, Cleopatra. It was at a performance of that opera that the two hot-headed young musicians had an argument, and Mattheson tried to stab Handel. Now, according to the legend, a button on his coat deflected the sword, and they apparently just shook hands and made up, and that was the end of it. This is one of Johann Mattheson's sonatas for three recorders played by Franz Brüggen, Kees Boeke, and Walter van Hauwe.

0: Recorder players Franz Brüggen, Kees Boeke, and Walter van Hauwe performed the fourth sonata by Johann Mattheson, who was a close friend of George Frederick Handel. Sunday Baroque is produced at WSHU in Fairfield, Connecticut, and funded by the Richard P. Garmany Fund at Hartford Foundation for Public Giving, providing support to institutions that are committed to enriching lives in Connecticut, including Connecticut Landmarks and the Hillstead Museum. Our production team is Julie Ferdino, Jennifer Basher, Sabrina Garone, Ann Lopez, and I'm Suzanne Bona. This is Sunday Baroque. Avi Avital plays classical mandolin. In fact, he's the first mandolin soloist nominated for a classical Grammy. Avital has commissioned more than 100 compositions in addition to playing his virtuosic Bach and Vivaldi transcriptions. You can hear my conversation with Avi Avital in the podcast section of our website. And coming up on Sunday Baroque, you can hear him play a mandolin concerto.
1: 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This Saturday, June 6th at 4 p.m. at First Presbyterian Church at 600 North Brady Road in Dearborn. It's free and open to the public.
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0: This is Sunday Baroque. I'm Suzanne Bona. What does it mean to be a trailblazer? A trailblazing musician could be someone who experiments with unusual techniques on a musical instrument. Or maybe it's a composer who experiments with a new instrument. Or it can even be a young woman who follows her passion for music from inside the walls of a convent in 17th century Italy. Today, you'll hear music by all of these trailblazers.

Pierre Attagnan was a musician and music publisher in the early 16th century. He oversaw the French king's music library. Ensemble Douce Mémoire plays a dance by one of his anonymous contemporaries that Attagnan published in his collection, Chansons Nouvelles, while he was trying out a new movable type printing method.

ensemble Douce Memoir, Sweet Memory, played an anonymous Renaissance dance that was published by Pierre Attagnan in the 1620s in his collection Chansons Nouvelles. This is Sunday Baroque, supported by Newport Mansions, protecting, preserving, and presenting an exceptional collection of house museums and landscapes in one of the most historically intact cities in America, Newport, Rhode Island, newportmansions.org. There was a spirit of experimentation and discovery during the Baroque era. A number of musicians of that time played around with a technique called scordatura. It is the intentional mistuning of an instrument's strings to create unusual chords, to change the tone of the strings, or to be able to play otherwise impossible chords. Composer Heinrich Bieber used the device frequently, including in his mystery sonatas. Violinist Andrew Manzi and harpsichordist Richard Egar play Bieber's 15th mystery sonata.

Violinist Andrew Manzi and harpsichordist Richard Egar played Heinrich Bieber's 15th Mystery Sonata, subtitled The Coronation. This is Sunday Baroque.

Sunday Baroque is funded thanks to ongoing support from the Friends of Sunday Baroque, whose generous contributors include the Schilling Family Foundation, Incorporated. Avi Avital is a mandolin player who focuses on adapting a wide variety of music for his instrument. I spoke with him a while back about the mandolin. 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This is Avi Avital as the soloist with Il Giardino Armonico. They're playing a concerto by a composer who was born right at the end of the Baroque era, looking ahead into the classical era, Giovanni Paisiello.

Avi Avatel was mandolin soloist with the Italian early music group Il Giardino Armonico, playing a mandolin concerto written by Giovanni Paisiello. 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It is sundaybaroque.org.

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Earthly Angels sings her sacred motet, Rejoice and Make Merry, O Shepherds.

Kaija Dahlbeck and Earthly Angels performed Rejoice and Make Merry, a sacred motet by 17th-century Italian composer and nun Maria Perricona. Despite writing a lot of music throughout his career, German composer Christoph Förster's prolific output of church music and instrumental music was largely lost over the centuries. One composition that survived was this horn concerto by Christoph Förster. It's played by Adam Friedrich with the Franz Liszt Chamber Orchestra.

0: Horn player Adam Friedrich played the Horn Concerto in E-flat by Christoph Förster with the Franz Liszt Chamber Orchestra conducted by Janosch Rolla. 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Sunday Baroque is produced at the Richard P. Garmany Classical Music Production Suite at WSHU in Fairfield, Connecticut, by Julie Ferdino, Jennifer Basher, Sabrina Garone, Ann Lopez, and I'm Suzanne Bona. This is Sunday Baroque. Over the many decades of his career, cellist Yo-Yo Ma has constantly evolved and become a voice for celebrating our common humanity. Yo-Yo Ma has been curating concerts, conversations, and events in a program called We the People, bringing together musicians, audiences, and communities to reflect on our shared values. Johann Sebastian Bach's cello suites have played a core role in his presentations, and coming up on Sunday Baroque, you'll hear Yo-Yo Ma play a gigue from one of them.
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1: This is Sunday Baroque. I'm Suzanne Bona. It is the season of summer music festivals and series across the country, and today's highlights include some of the musicians you can hear performing at them. Cellist Yo-Yo Ma is curating a week-long residency at the Carmel Bach Festival in California and at Tanglewood in Massachusetts. And the Aston Magna Music Festival, which is America's oldest annual summer festival devoted to music performed on period instruments, is also coming up.

Believe it or not, there is a National Flute Association, and the organization even holds an annual convention where thousands of flute players convene from all over to learn, compete, to try out instruments, and to perform. This year is the 54th National Flute Association convention, and it is taking place in Portland, Oregon from August 6th to 9th. One of the events is a masterclass on Baroque flute being led by one of the top

In 1971, Janet C. was a student at Oberlin Conservatory playing modern flute, and then she encountered a one-key Baroque flute and fell in love with the warmth of its tone and expressivity. Janet C. and the Broadside Band played Heart's Ease, a winter floral suite by James Oswald. This is Sunday Baroque. Blue Hill Baroque is a festival of early music in Downeast, Maine. And this year's festival is coming up from July 12th to the 18th. Cellist Sarah Freiberg is one of the musicians featured at the Blue Hill Bach this year. She performs regularly with leading early music ensembles across the country, including the Handel and Haydn Society and Boston Baroque. And she is a core member of Blue Hill Bach. Sarah Freiberg joins cellist Guy Fishman and harpsichordist John Gibbons playing a sonata by Andrea Caporale.

Cellists Sarah Freiberg and Guy Fishman and harpsichordist John Gibbons played the Sonata No. 6 by 18th-century Italian cellist and composer Andrea Caporale. This is Sunday Baroque.

This program is funded thanks to the Friends of Sunday Baroque, including the Straub family of Wilton, Connecticut. Harry Bickett's an expert in Baroque music, and I interviewed him about his career path. You can hear our conversation archived in the podcast section of sundaybaroque.org. Harry Bickett's also music director of Santa Fe Opera, which has a new production of Handel's Rodelinda running from July 25th to August 21st. This is Harry Bickett leading the orchestra of the Age of Enlightenment with Renee Fleming singing an aria from Rodelinda.

Harry Bickett led the orchestra of the Age of Enlightenment with soprano Renee Fleming singing the aria Come Back, My Dear and Sweet Treasure from George Frideric Handel's opera Rhoda Linda. It's on the Santa Fe Opera calendar this summer. Cellist Yo-Yo Ma is set to curate a week-long residency called We the People at Carmel Bach Festival, which is July 11 to 25, and again at Tanglewood. The cello suites by Johann Sebastian Bach are at the core of the project. This is the Menuet and Gigue from Bach's second cello suite.

Cellist Yo-Yo Ma played the Minuet and Gigue from Cello Suite No. 2 by Johann Sebastian Bach. If you'd like to know more about the music, visit sundaybaroque.org.

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Aston Magna Festival was started in 1972 in Great Barrington, Massachusetts, and its mission is to enrich the appreciation of music of the past and the understanding of the cultural, political, and social contexts. This year's Aston Magna Festival runs from July 16 to August 8. From Aston Magna in 2012, a suite from La Magnifique by Louis-Nicolas Clérambault.

Aztin Magna Ensemble, including the festival's artistic director, violinist Daniel Stepner, played a suite from La Magnifique by Louis-Nicolas Clairambault. Pianist Simona Dinnerstein has a busy summer. She is performing at the Flagstaff Arizona Piano Festival, which is June 25 and 26, with her group Baroquelin at Music Mountain in Falls Village, Connecticut on June 14th, and at the Lyra Music Festival in Beacon, New York on June 30th. Simona Dinnerstein and Baroquelin play the Keyboard Concerto No. 2 by Johann Sebastian Bach.

0: from their album Complicité. Simone Dinnerstein and Baroklin played the Keyboard Concerto No. 2 by Johann Sebastian Bach. Sunday Baroque is produced at WSHU in Fairfield, Connecticut, and funded by the Richard P. Garmany Fund at Hartford Foundation for Public Giving, providing support to institutions that are committed to enriching lives in Connecticut, including Connecticut Landmarks and the Hillstead Museum. Our production team is Julie Ferdino, Jennifer Basher, Sabrina Garone, Ann Lopez, and I'm Suzanne Bona. This is Sunday Baroque. Some of them are tolerable, some middling, others wretched. That's what Unico Wilhelm van Wassenaer said about his compositions. He was an 18th century Dutch diplomat and nobleman, and music was his hobby. He only allowed his concertos to be published anonymously in 1740. But in the later 20th century, a musicologist solved the mystery. Coming up on Sunday Baroque, you'll hear one of Wilhelm van Wassenaer's concertos.
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0: This is Sunday Baroque. I'm Suzanne Bona. We are taking a springtime tour of the Dutch Republic today through the rich and varied music of 17th and 18th century composers who worked there. They were some of the musicians who helped put that region on the cultural map. Music flourished there thanks to these composers that you'll hear today.

In 1978, four Amsterdam Zweilink Conservatory students arranged the theme music from a Dutch TV character, Lucky the Lion, and they played it in a concert, kind of as a joke. They named their group after that first project, Amsterdam Lucky Stardust Quartet, and they play music by two of their 15th and 16th century countrymen, Christian Hollander and Jacob Obrecht.

Amsterdam Lucky Stardust Quartet played a recorder arrangement of music by two Dutch composers, Ave Maria by Christian Hollander and a fugue by Jacob Obrecht. This is Sunday Baroque, funded thanks to generous support from the Friends of Sunday Baroque, whose contributors include Lynn Walther of Lake Grove, New York. Unico Wilhelm von Wassenaer never intended for us, or anyone else, to know that he composed six concertos. They were published anonymously in 1740 in The Hague, and over the centuries, the concertos were misattributed to various other composers. It wasn't until 1979 that a Dutch musicologist solved the mystery. The Academy of St. Martin in the Fields plays Wassenaer's first concerto.

Neville Mariner and the Academy of St. Martin in the Fields played the first concerto by Unico Wilhelm von Wassenaer, an 18th century Dutch count and diplomat whose side hobby was music. Anytime you would like to know more about the music, musicians, or recordings you hear on this program every week, you can just visit our website, sundaybaroque.org.

Sunday Baroque is funded thanks to financial support from the Friends of Sunday Baroque, whose generous contributors include the New Family Trust in memory of Joan Cockrell New. 17th-century Dutch musician Carolus Hakkort played viola da gamba, lute, and organ, and he made his living teaching music to wealthy businessmen and public officials. One of his students even became mayor of Rotterdam. Il Quadrifoglio plays Carolus Hakkort's first sonata

Il Quadrifoglio played the first sonata by Dutch composer Carolus Hawkwaart. Johann Schenk was Carolus Hawkwaart's slightly older countryman. He was a viola da gamba virtuoso, born in Amsterdam in 1660, and he wrote this Adagio and Ciaccona, played by lutenist Luca Pianca and viola da gamba player Vittorio Guglielmi

Lutenist Luca Pianca and viola da gamba player Vittorio Guglielmi played the Adagio and Chacona by Johannes Schenk. You can look up more about the 17th century Dutch musician and more about all the music you're hearing today if you go to our website. You can even use the online audio stream there to hear today's show again later this week. It's sundaybaroque.org.

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Originally founded in 1937 as Pro Musica Chorus, the Netherlands Chamber Choir is still going strong. This is their performance of a sacred choral work by an early 17th century organist and composer who was affectionately known as the Orpheus of Amsterdam, Jan Sweelinck.

Domine Jesu Christe. Netherlands Chamber Choir sang that sacred composition by the 17th century Dutch composer Jan Sweelinck. Amsterdam in the 18th century was a wonderful place to be a musician, although some Dutch composers like Peter Hellendaal left home to work elsewhere. He spent most of his working life in London. The European Community Baroque Orchestra plays his fifth Concerto Grosso by Peter Hellendaal.

0: Roy Goodman led the European Community Baroque Orchestra, playing the fifth Concerto Grosso by 18th century Dutch musician Peter Hellendahl. SundayBaroque.org is the place to look if you want more information about the music and musicians you hear on this program. 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It's SundayBaroque.org. Sunday Baroque is produced at the Richard P. Garmany Classical Music Production Suite at WSHU in Fairfield, Connecticut, by Julie Ferdino, Jennifer Basher, Sabrina Garone, Ann Lopez, and I'm Suzanne Bona. This is Sunday Baroque.
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4: In the heart of the Motor City.
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4: Dave Wagner and Peter Worf. It's the classical music show, Two with the Works.
7: Hello, once again. I'm Dave Wagner.
8: Hi, Dave. It's Peter Worf. Here we are once again with Two of the Works. And remember, if your oxygen mask comes down,
7: Put
8: your mask on first before attending to someone next to you.
7: Oh, good. Wait a minute.
8: So I'll remember that in case that happens today.
7: Hold on a second.
8: Yeah.
7: I had to get my tray table in the upright position.
8: There we go. Okay.
7: That's really important.
8: Or we're ready to fly.
7: That's right. Yeah, I put my cell phone on airplane mode.
8: Airplane mode, yep. Check. Oh, I forgot that. So there we go.
7: Yeah, here you go.
8: I'm back in airplane mode too. So here we go.
7: Well,
8: time for takeoff.
7: So what are we starting with, Captain?
8: We're going to start with a kind of lesser known Canadian composer. His name was Walter Morant.
7: Walter Morant.
8: And he lived most of the 20th century. He was kind of a working musician, I guess, because he was in there playing in orchestras and writing music for TV and films. He's a Canadian composer, wrote music for a CBC radio show, and made a career for himself. And we even have a recording of his music that was made. One of the CBC radio shows that some of our listeners might remember was called Music for a While with the radio host Danielle Charbonneau. So we're going to have Music for a While by...
7: I remember that show.
8: You do?
7: Yeah, Music for a While. Yeah.
8: Music for a While. He wrote the theme music to that show. I don't think it was this, but this is just a really charming little piece that was our listener request for today.
9: Hi, this is Bill from Sterling Heights. And I like to hear arguably the best clarinet piece I've ever heard, The Pied Piper by Walter Morant.

0: Walter Morant's music, the Canadian composer who worked for CBC Radio and wrote quite a bit of music, including that delightful clarinet solo called Pied Piper.
1: Nice, indeed. Haven't heard that in a while. I remember playing that, and, well, what a good choice to start things off on this edition of Two With Works. If people would like to contact us, they can do so, what, Carrier Pigeon?
0: You do that.
1: Or
0: smoke signals.
1: Smoke signals. That's another thing, too. Although, we are in the no smoking section here. So right. I think a phone number probably would be better, don't you think?
0: 313-474-1474 is the number to call. That's our listener request hotline where you can leave a voicemail and tell us about your favorite classical pieces or your favorite classical recordings, and we'll dig them up for you and play them on our radio show. 313-474-1474. Walter Morant's music led off our show today as our listener request part of the show. And we have your part of the show coming up in a few minutes, Dave, your keyboard corner. Then it's the string thing. So that leaves the new release of the month, and we're going to return to the music of Giacomo Puccini.
1: Very fine.

0: Giacomo Puccini's music. It's an all-instrumental collection from the Sinfonia of London. That was a string quartet arranged for string orchestra. One of his better-known instrumental pieces called Chrysanthemums. Can you spell chrysanthemums? Because
1: no,
0: I can't.
1: No. Yes.
0: That's why we call them mums.
1: F-L-O-W-E-R-S. Yes.
0: Perfect. Nailed it.
1: Yeah, chrysanthemums. That's one of those words that you just wonder, why do they even spell it that way? For heaven's sakes.
0: Yeah. Music by Puccini, like I said, from a string quartet and the full string orchestra version from the strings of the Sinfonia of London. All orchestral music in the new collection from that ensemble as part of our new release of the month. All right, Dave. You're in the three spot. You know, the power hitters are usually hitting in the three and four spots, and that's me and you today. We've got the string thing.
1: Yep.
0: Cleanup, but you're next.
1: We have English music, and I love English cathedral pipe organs. This is the organ from Hereford Cathedral, an 1892 Henry Willis organ. The one thing about the English organs is that they have this great set of pipes that produce these deep, deep bass tones. English cathedral organs, I think you can say, have this effect called rolling thunder.
0: Oh, wow.
1: Where the sound just rolls down the nave of these huge English cathedrals.
0: I think that was also a monster truck show.
1: That's right. Rolling thunder, that's right. Well, and, you know, it's almost like going to a monster truck show when you hear that big 16-foot open wood that just sounds, fills every square inch of space in those marvelous cathedrals.
0: Dave, you've traveled and played some of these instruments. Yeah. You ever played any of these old English
1: cathedrals? I've actually played the organ at Hereford Cathedral, which is a real thrill. And like I said, the organ's been rebuilt a number of times, but it really retains this really huge English romantic sound that just permeates every cell of your body. So this is music of Harold Dark, English composer, best known for his music for Anglican cathedrals. Harold Dark was the organist at the Royal Festival Hall, and for something like 40 years, every Monday, he gave an organ recital.
0: Wow.
1: Every Monday. And he did this until he was 85 years old.
0: Man.
1: Isn't that amazing? So this is one of his pieces, a very elegiac, introspective piece called The Rhapsody in E Major, Opus 4, by Harold Dark, and you're going to hear soft sounds, and then you're going to hear rolling thunder. Damon Spritzer is the organist.

0: A disc entitled Rhapsodies and Elegies, English Romantic Organ Music, with organist Damon Spritzer. She is the professor of organ at the University of Oklahoma, playing the 1892 Henry Willis organ at Hereford Cathedral, music of Harold Dark and his Rhapsody in E major for organ.
1: Some of that rolling thunder that you were talking about. Very cool stuff.
0: Yep.
1: All right, that's Dave's Keyboard Corner, and we still have time for the string thing for today's show. It actually is the kind of longest piece of today's two of the works. It's the Serenade for Strings by the Czech composer Josef Suk, who was pretty well known in his time. You still hear his music today. He studied under Antonín Dvořák, and then he married his daughter. He married Dvořák's daughter.
0: Isn't that something?
1: Yeah.
0: Wow.
1: And so this composer is Dvorak's son-in-law, accomplished composer to his own credit, violinist, pianist, and organist.
0: He covered all the bases, didn't he?
1: How about that? Talk about a crossover artist. He had everything that we have covered,
0: covered
1: in his musical life. Another interesting thing about Josef Suk, he was a silver medalist in the 1932 Olympics, in the Olympic Games, 1932, Los Angeles. He won a silver medal, but he wasn't like, you know, a decathlon or, you know, a swimmer or anything like that. No, he won a prize for music back in the 1930 Olympics in Los Angeles. There were also medals given out for the arts. So there were visual artworks that were created for the opening of the Olympics and also music. Some of it composed by Josef Suk.
0: Wow. Yeah, I wish they would bring that back. Wouldn't that be great?
1: How cool would that be to see the Olympic medalists on the podium, and they're all composers or musicians or artists, yeah.
0: That would be wonderful.
1: Well, let's hear some of the music of Josef Suk. Maybe his most enduring composition. It's a Serenade for Strings.

0: Yosef Suk, composer, violinist, pianist, organist.
1: He did it all, didn't he?
0: Did it all, and he composed that serenade for strings, probably his best remembered work, the most enduring work, probably the one that you're most likely to hear these days, the Serenade for Strings by Yosef Suk, who really crossed over from the old European days to the 20th century, 1874 to 1935. Antonin Dvorak's son-in-law.
1: How about that? Keeping the music in the family, isn't that something?
0: That's right. Well, we're going to ask you to keep the music going when you make your request to two of the works. That's an important part of our show. You're the most important part of our show listening right now. And we ask you to be a part of it with your request for your favorite classical recordings. 313-474-1474 is our listener request line.
1: And if you want us to weigh in on any sort of musical topic, we've talked about this before, we can answer your questions. Doesn't mean we're going to give you a cogent answer or even a true answer, but we're not afraid to go out on a limb here and pontificate about a lot of stuff we don't know about.
0: Well, that's mainly what we do, is
1: right, every
0: show that we don't know about much.
1: That's right. But it's so much fun doing it, too.
0: Thank goodness that's it for us today.
1: Hey, thank you so much for listening. Enjoy the great music coming your way here on the radio. I'm Dave Wagner.
0: I'm Peter Wharf. It's Two with the Works.
1: See you later.
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1: Summer is a great time for a lot of things, including a vacation. Do you have anything on the books yet? Summer can also be a tricky time for vacation because it's when everybody wants to go on a trip. Well, today you don't need to worry about long lines or high prices for airfare or gas. We are going to travel to a city known for its food, its culture, its art, and music. We will spend nearly the entire hour in Paris. Travel with me through the music. I'm Jalene Kahn, and I hope you can stick around.

Prelude to Act Two from Guernot by Eugene Dalbert. Happy Sunday. It's really great to have your company. I'm Jalene Kahn, and I'm a good person to travel with. I've never had any complainers when I go on trips with family or friends. So you and I are going to do some traveling this hour, and we're heading to France. We'll spend some time in Paris with music by George Gershwin coming up. But first, it's music by French composer Jacques Offenbach. This is music from an operetta that portrayed contemporary life in Paris. Now, you have to wonder how much modern Paris of today has in common with this story that first hit the stage in the 1860s.

The Overture from La Vie Parisienne, or Life in Paris, by Jacques Offenbach. That was Orchestra de la Suisse Romande with conductor Neyme Yerby. We're spending some time in France, and we'll continue our time in Paris, because you do need to make that a stop, obviously, where you spend a few days. So here's a piano piece by French composer Germaine Taillefer. She was the only woman in the group known as the Six. That was a group of French composers who were given that name when they shot to fame together in the 1920s. This is Pas de Deux from Parisiana by Germaine Taillefer.

0: Pianist Quinn Nguyen with the Pas de Deux from Parisiana by Germaine Taillefer. You'll see Paris through the eyes of an American coming up next.
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0: George Gershwin said this music described an American's visit to the beautiful city of Paris. So imagine our American taking a saunter around town, enjoying the sights. As he enjoys some French wine, he becomes a little homesick for America, but then he emerges and realizes he's in Paris. There's taxi horns, there's the noise of people and traffic, there's music. And once again, he's happy and captured. An American in Paris by George Gershwin.

The Houston Symphony Orchestra, conducted by Andrés Orozco-Estrada, with George Gershwin's An American in Paris. We'll round out our time in France with French composer Gabriel Pierné coming up in just a minute.

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I'm Steve Seal, and this week we're at the Lakes Area Music Festival in Brainerd, Minnesota. Founded in 2009, the Lakes Area Music Festival was established when four friends from the Eastman School of Music in Rochester, New York, came to spend the summer in Brainerd, Minnesota, and ended up putting on six free concerts, enlisting members from the nearby Minnesota and St. Paul Chamber Orchestras to participate. Flash forward 15 years, and the festival has grown by leaps and bounds, now spanning 3 weeks and attracting musicians from top orchestras and ensembles worldwide to perform. Symphonic music, opera, and ballet now make up the programming, and the festival's outreach initiative brings classical music into area public libraries, elder care facilities, correctional facilities, women's shelters, and more. For this program, music director Christian Reif brings together three very different French composers for a spotlight on legendary women, a wizard in training, and finally, an impassioned artist whose obsession dooms him to eternal torment. First, from the late romantic female composer Mel Bonis, and a sampling from her suite entitled Legendary Women, we'll hear a depiction of Salome, the New Testament figure who has inspired countless portrayals in art, literature, and music. Then, the best-known piece by a composer who allowed only a handful of his completed works to be heard by the public, Paul Dukas and The Sorcerer's Apprentice. And finally, a phantasmagorical journey from infatuation to violence, but one in which the protagonist receives his comeuppance for his crimes, the Symphonie Fantastique by Hector Berlioz. Before we arrive in France, though, there are two additional works to get our concert started. First, a work by one of history's most highly regarded Ukrainian composers, Mykola Lysenko, and the overture to his telling of the quintessentially Ukrainian tale, Taras Bulba. And for the cherry on top, the premiere of a new work, one that celebrates this precise, idyllic northern Minnesota setting that draws musicians from far and wide to this out-of-the-way Midwestern festival every year. The tone poem, North Long Lake, Minnesota, by composer Jonathan Zeiner. A gathering of friends and a banquet of fine music from the land of 10,000 lakes. Welcome to APM's Symphony Cast. Mykola Lysenko is often called the father of Ukrainian classical music. His opera, Taras Bulba, takes its story from the tale of the same name by Ukrainian-Russian author Nikolai Gogol. Taras Bulba is a Cossack and patriarch whose two sons return home from school in far-off Kyiv. Bulba convinces them to join him in going to war against Poland. The opera's overture is a rousing curtain raiser, alternating between the lovely and the heroic. Drawing on melodies from the opera, it glows with Lysenko's delight in the folk music of his country. And the final broad, martial-sounding tune would likely rouse any army to solidarity and action. Here now is Christian Reif, music director of the festival, coming on stage here at the Gitche Zibe Center for the Arts in Brainerd, Minnesota, to lead the Lakes Area Music Festival Orchestra and the overture to Taras Bulba by Mykola Lysenko.

The overture to the opera Taras Bulba by Nikola Lisenko, the composer often called the father of Ukrainian classical music. We've heard the orchestra of the Lakes Area Music Festival, led by the festival's music director, Christian Reif, here on SymphonyCast. We're in Brainerd, Minnesota this week, checking in on this popular annual music festival that draws musicians from the Minnesota Orchestra, St. Paul Chamber Orchestra, and players from all across the world for a yearly gathering of friends for great music and warm camaraderie. And the next piece on the program has a pretty big connection to this festival and this cozy and welcoming part of the region as well. Composer Jonathan Zeiner says there's no reason that contemporary classical music needs to be a scary, esoteric thing. Part of being a living composer, he says, is having the opportunity to go into communities and communicate with people. And that's exactly what he's done with his work that we're about to hear. North Long Lake, Minnesota is what it's called. Its dedicatees, Don and Marianne Bennett, have been longtime supporters of and indeed driving forces behind the Lakes Area Music Festival. And when Marianne passed away last summer, Zeiner says it affected him deeply, as it did the festival community as a whole. His piece, he says, both salutes the Bennetts, who live together on the lake that gives the piece its title, and serves as a portrait of the beauty and peacefulness of the rural Minnesota surroundings that attract cabin dwellers and, yes, concertgoers for this very festival. Here again, Christian Reif, to lead the orchestra of the Lakes Area Music Festival in North Long Lake, Minnesota, by Jonathan Zeiner.

North Long Lake, Minnesota, by Jonathan Zeiner. A sound portrait of the very locale where this music is being made in this concert by the Lakes Area Music Festival in Brainerd, Minnesota. We heard the festival musicians led by music director Christian Reif. In that piece written with a special couple in mind, Don and Marianne Bennett, a longtime driving and sustaining force behind this festival. I'm Steve Seal. We're at the Gitche Zibe Center for the Arts in Brainerd, Minnesota. And for the remainder of our concert now, we're traveling to Paris to hear music by three very different French composers. Still to come, the best-known work by Paul Dukas, and probably the best-known work by Hector Berlioz. But first, a composer whose music is starting to enjoy a bit of a renaissance as her name begins to be a bit better known. Mel Bonis was born Melanie, but she preferred the much more familiar and casual Mel. And during her lifetime, from 1858 to 1937, she was prolific, writing over 300 works for orchestra, chamber ensembles, choral works, organ pieces, even a mass. In her time at the Paris Conservatory, she held her own and then some in the exclusive boys' club of classical composing. Among her classmates was Debussy, in fact. And so the idea of the strong woman was not abstract to Bonis, but rather a daily commitment. Appropriately, the work that we'll hear comes from her suite, Femmes de Légende, Legendary Women, portraying powerful protagonists from myth and history, including Ophelia, Melisande, and others. And in this case, Salome, the biblical figure who has been portrayed many times in literature, drama, and music. Although the title inevitably evokes Richard Strauss's opera named after her, created in Dresden in 1905 and performed in Paris in 1907, it's not known whether Bonis heard it. Far from the spectacular, Bonis offers an inward-looking work, subtly dramatic and richly evocative. Here again, Christian Reif with the musicians of the Lakes Area Music Festival in Salome from Legendary Women by Mel Bonis.

Salome, the New Testament figure known both for her demand for the head of John the Baptist and for her feverish dance as depicted in particular by Richard Strauss in his opera of the same name. In this case, presented in a much more thoughtful setting by the late 19th, early 20th century French composer Mel Bonis. Salome, in this case, as more than the character she's often depicted as, but as a more complete person. Mel Bonis, including her in her suite, Legendary Women. Christian Reif led the musicians of the Lakes Area Music Festival here at the Gitche Zibe Center for the Arts in Brainerd, Minnesota, on SymphonyCast. Staying in Paris for our next composer and a fellow who was a contemporary of Mel Bonis and, in fact, also a fellow student at the Paris Conservatory, as was Debussy at the time, Paul Dukas, however, was different from both of them in that he was far more self-critical of his own work, to the point that he withdrew and even destroyed more of his completed compositions than what he allowed to be published. One work that we can all be eternally grateful, though, that he allowed through his gates to reach the outside world is the one that went on to be not only his best-known piece, but a standard in the classical repertoire, probably owing, at least partially, to its use some 40 years after he wrote it by Walt Disney in the classic animated film Fantasia. Yes, Dukas' masterpiece is the work that many of us know as the soundtrack to Mickey Mouse's big cinematic star turn as the hapless magical understudy who, for a moment, overestimates his own abilities at wizardry as the result of watching the boss do his tricks. The Sorcerer's Apprentice began its life as a cautionary tale by Wolfgang Goethe, warning humankind of the dangers of hubris. In the hands of Dukas, the opportunity to depict those rows of marching brooms overwhelming the hapless apprentice as the wizard's lair is overtaken by water was a tantalizing subject. And for a composer famously critical of his own work, it seems he knew he'd produced something musically magical in this piece. And now, to summon that magic for us here at the Gitche Zibe Center for the Arts is Christian Reif to lead the musicians of the Lakes Area Music Festival in The Sorcerer's Apprentice by Paul Dukas.

0: The Master Wizard returns, restoring order to his lair as the apprentice is sent back to his quarters, duly chastised for his hubris. The Sorcerer's Apprentice by Paul Dukas, performed by the musicians of the Lakes Area Music Festival, led by Christian Reif, here at the Gitche Zibe Center for the Arts in Brainerd, Minnesota, on Symphony Cast. I'm Steve Seal. We are enjoying a thrilling concert in a relaxed setting this week at the festival that gathers musicians from around the world to the land of 10,000 lakes every year for camaraderie amidst the joy of music. When we return, our final French work on the program will be a big one as Hector Berlioz brings us his tale of love that turns to obsession and ultimately madness in his spectacular Symphonie Fantastique. That's coming up next on APM's Symphony Cast.
1: 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This Saturday, June 6th at 4 p.m. at First Presbyterian Church at 600 North Brady Road in Dearborn. It's free and open to the public.
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Welcome back to Symphony Cast. I'm Steve Seal. We're at the Gitche Zibe Center for the Arts in Brainerd, Minnesota, for the Lakes Area Music Festival. In 1830, when he was 26, Hector Berlioz was experiencing even more intense emotional tumult than was usually the case with the arch-romantic composer. "I have just been plunged into an endless, insatiable passion," he wrote to a friend. "She is still in London, and yet I feel her near." The she was Harriet Smithson, an Irish Shakespearean actress with whom Berlioz had fallen into deep infatuation, which would soon become obsession. Of course, like any good romantic artist, Berlioz would not keep his preoccupation merely inside, but rather he would funnel his passions into his art. And the result would ultimately become one of the great musical depictions of obsession escalating to dangerous obsession in all of music history. Berlioz had a symphony in mind, and in it, a very thinly disguised stand-in for the composer himself also falls hard for the object of his affection and is rebuffed. In the composer's fictional rendering, though, Berlioz's doppelganger nurses the wounds of said rejection first by ingesting tons of opium, and then, in a drug-induced haze, hallucinates killing his beloved. It is, needless to say, one of the more troubling plot twists in classical music, certainly as it raises the question of whether or not Berlioz himself felt such an action might actually be disturbing, not to mention a pretty ghastly event to depict, merely to advance a story. Nevertheless, the composer's stand-in in his musical work does pay the price. In his hallucination, after committing his crime, he is marched to the scaffold, and yes, the fall of the guillotine is evident in the music, after which a hideous and hellish scene unfolds in the final movement, The Dream of a Witch's Sabbath. And at that devilish bacchanal, not only are there witches, but his beloved as well, returning to mock him for his sins. Musically, though, the piece ends with a rousing major chord flourish, as if to say to the audience it was all but a thrill ride. No harm, just a big helping of ghoulish fun. Here once again is Christian Reif to lead the musicians of the Lakes Area Music Festival in the Symphonie Fantastique by Hector Berlioz.

sorcerers and monsters all joining together to taunt our fallen hero for his misdeeds in the finale of that popular piece. Christian Reif leading the musicians of the Lakes Area Music Festival in the devilishly delightful Symphonie Fantastique by Hector Berlioz here on SymphonyCast. The protagonist in Berlioz's work, a very clear stand-in for the composer himself, who had fallen for the Irish actress Harriet Smithson but had been rebuffed, Berlioz's response was to write that work about a rejected artist who nurses his bruised heart by taking opium and then dreaming of killing her and then paying the ultimate price for all eternity. The very odd epilogue to the story, Harriet Smithson actually ended up eventually relenting and accepting Berlioz's proposal of marriage, even after he wrote that disturbing work that she was the inspiration for. Needless to say, the marriage did not last very long. I'm Steve Seal. Minnesota's Lakes Area Music Festival was our destination on this week's SymphonyCast, with music by Mykola Lysenko, Jonathan Zeiner, Mel Bonis, Paul Dukas, and Hector Berlioz. 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In the time we have remaining, we'll enjoy a bit more from the musicians of the Lakes Area Music Festival, led by Christian Reif. Here is the Symphony No. 2 by Johannes Brahms on SymphonyCast.

0: 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I'm Steve Seal. 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

1920s in France, and she quickly rose from a child prodigy to a famous guitarist in France. Her work is a bit hard to find because it's so mixed in with everything she did with her husband in the 1950s. But today you get to hear some of the guitar music she wrote for another great household name. That's coming up in 15 minutes. Here's Ensemble Fitzwilliam with music by Tarquinio Marullo.

Ensemble Fitzwilliam with music by Tarquinio Marullo. I'm Jalene Kahn, and it's great to have your company. I hope your weekend's going well. Thanks for spending some time here. Coming up, we'll hear some movie music from John Williams. We've got solo guitar music, too. But first, it's a little bit of Serenade No. 1 by Johannes Brahms, the Rondo.

0: The Rondo from Serenade No. 1 by Johannes Brahms. Jan Willem de Vren conducted the Residential Orchestra of The Hague. We'll hear a string quartet by Maurice Ravel coming up, but first, some solo guitar music in just a minute.
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The name Ida Presti is not necessarily a household name, but maybe it should be. She was born in France in the 1920s and was a child prodigy. She quickly rose to fame in France as a classical guitarist. And in the 1950s, her and her husband worked together writing music. She died young in her early 40s. Those that knew Ida said that she could do anything at speed, that she was an astounding performer, and still so modest. Her work is hard to find because it's so mixed in with what she did with her husband, but today we get to hear some of her guitar music performed by Berta Rojas.

guitarist Berta Rojas playing music by Ida Presti. That was called Segovia. When Presti was 13, she played guitar for Andres Segovia, who told her to never listen to the advice of any other guitarist. It was clear what she was doing, even at that age, was the way to go. Today's classical music is supported by Raymond James. 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Here's the Eben Quartet with Maurice Ravel's String Quartet.

0: The Ebon Quartet with Maurice Ravel's String Quartet. Movie music by the one and only John Williams is coming up in just a minute.
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0: From the highest grossing film of 1981, Raiders of the Lost Ark March by John Williams. That movie made $330 million that first year, and it stayed in some theaters for over a year. We just heard the Los Angeles Philharmonic Orchestra, led by Gustavo Dudamel. I'm Jillian Kahn. It's always great to listen with you. Thanks for being here.
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When you know, you know. And there aren't a lot of questions or doubts. Just this comfort of truth and knowing. Some people might tell

It's called Festive Dance, and it sure is. From Forgotten Melodies by Nikolai Metner, that was pianist Kenny Broberg. Music that takes you where peace and serenity are abundant is

coming up in less than 10 minutes. This next piece is music by an Austrian composer who is known mostly for the light operas he wrote. But this piece, not part of an opera, it was a way to get the attention of the audience before the show started. It was meant to quiet the house and set the scene that entertainment was coming. It's called Morning, Noon, and Night in Vienna by Franz von Suppe.

So that would have been music they played before an opera started to get your attention, to get people to their seats so they could start the show. Did it work? Morning, Noon, and Night in Vienna by Franz von Suppe. Paul Perret conducted the Detroit Symphony Orchestra. This piece of music takes you to a quiet spot in the countryside, where peace and serenity are abundant, and so is the beauty that surrounds you. This is called Heather Hill by Constance Warren.

0: Douglas Bostock conducted the South German Chamber Orchestra with music from Constance Warren, an English composer and piano teacher. Most of her music dates back to when she was a student at the Royal Academy in London in the 1930s. That was a piece called Heather Hill.
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0: From a young age, Sabina Meyer declared that music would be her life. Her father was an important teacher for her, and music was as natural as eating and sleeping in her family. She played a handful of different instruments when she was about 6 years old, until she was a teenager, but the clarinet was always her favorite. It was the instrument that she tasted success with and won early competitions with. And that's how we know her today. Clarinetist Sabina Meyer and the Dresden State Orchestra play Clarinet Concerto No. 1 by Carl Maria von Weber.

0: clarinetist Sabina Meyer and the Dresden State Orchestra, led by Herbert Blumstedt. They played Clarinet Concerto No. 1 by Carl Maria von Weber.
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0: St. Paul's Suite by Gustav Holst, one of the many pieces that he wrote for the students at St. Paul's Girls' School in London, where he worked for many, many years. That was a piece he wrote shortly before writing The Planets, which of course catapulted him to fame. And that was the City of London Sinfonia with conductor Richard Hickox. I'm Jalene Kahn. Thanks for being here. Hope you have a great rest of your Sunday.
1: 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This Saturday, June 6th at 4 p.m. at First Presbyterian Church at 600 North Brady Road in Dearborn. 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

Welcome to Great Lakes Concerts. I'm Jody Knoll. Great Lakes Concerts airs on Interlochen's Classical IPR, WRCJ Detroit, Blue Lake Public Radio, and WKAR 90.5 Classical in East Lansing, where the program is produced. Organist Dave Wagner starts off this week's program with a fanfare by John Cook from a concert at Mission Hill Church in Traverse City. For the remainder of the program, the Jackson Symphony is joined by three choirs and four vocal soloists for a performance of the Mozart Requiem.

Mosaic Foundation of Rita and Peter Hayden, based in Ann Arbor, honoring WKAR's more than 100 years of radio broadcast excellence for the citizens of Michigan. You may recognize the name Dave Wagner as a music host on WRCJ and also host of DSL Live broadcasts. Dave is also an organist. And here is Dave Wagner in a concert he gave at Mission Hill Church in Traverse City on September 14th, 2025, performing Fanfare for Organ by John Cooke.

Fanfare for Organ by John Cook, played by organist Dave Wagner, in a concert at Mission Hill Church, Traverse City, on September 14th, 2025. This is Great Lakes Concerts. I'm Jody Knoll. For the remainder of this week's program, a single work, Mozart's Requiem. How poignant is it that Mozart's last work was a requiem, a funeral mass? It makes for a great story, how he was given the commission to write a requiem, but under conditions of secrecy by a Count von Walsegg, who wanted a requiem for his wife, who had died at the age of 20, to be performed every year on the anniversary of her death, and he may have intended to pass the work off as his own. Mozart worked feverishly on it in his last weeks and said on the day he died, "Didn't I say before that I was writing this requiem for myself?" The requiem was not finished when Mozart died, but was completed by his student Franz Xaver Süssmayr. A performance of the Mozart Requiem with the Jackson Symphony Orchestra, joined by the Jackson Chorale, the Hillsdale Arts Chorale, and Albion College Choral Union, and vocal soloists soprano Elia Mikoff, Megan Wozny, mezzo-soprano, tenor Michael Sear, and bass Andrew Potter. Matthew Aubin conducts this performance of the Mozart Requiem on April 25th, 2026 at the Potter Center.

0: The Mozart Requiem in D minor, and a performance by the Jackson Symphony Orchestra, directed by Matthew Aubin, with the Jackson Chorale, Hillsdale Arts Chorale, and Albion College Choral Union, and vocal soloists Elia Mikoff, soprano, Megan Wozni, mezzo-soprano, tenor Michael Sear, and Andrew Potter, bass. That performance at the Potter Center on April 25th, 2026. Great Lakes Concerts is produced at the WKAR 90.5 Classical Studios, a division of the College of Communication Arts and Sciences at Michigan State University. And I'm your host and producer, Jody Knoll. Great Lakes Concerts is made possible in part by a gift from Ed and Wanda Eichler of Pidgeon, Michigan, who invite you to join them in supporting classical music on your local public radio station. 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
5: Welcome to MSU in Concerts, a trip through the archives of the Michigan State University College of Music. I'm your host and producer, Jamie Paisley, and in the hour ahead, from October of 2025, well, a visitor came to MSU, not from that far away, admittedly. That is to say, Michael Daugherty from Ann Arbor, a popular composer and professor at University of Michigan, came for a few days as various ensembles performed his pieces. We'll hear samplings from those concerts as well as hear from the composer himself, starting with the MSU Symphony Orchestra in October 26th, 2025 at the Wharton Center, led by Octavio Mazarocas. Here is Michael Daugherty to discuss his piece, Lift Up Thine Ears, a little play on the traditional known Lift Up Thine Eyes.
6: So this piece, Lift Up Thine Ears, I composed it in 2021, and the theme is how the human spirit can be uplifted by learning to listen with new ears. The first movement, Lend Me Your Ears, is a quote from Shakespeare from 1599, and that rhythm, Lend Me Your Ears, da-da-da-da, you're going to hear the strings start with that rhythm. You'll hear that rhythm throughout the entire first movement, Lend Me Your Ears. Second movement, It Rings in the Ear, is a quote from Martin Luther King when he was in prison in 1963. And in this movement, I think of Dr. King as aware

0: Octavio Mazarokas and the MSU Symphony Orchestra in that performance from October 26th of the residency that Michael Dougherty, composer, took with the MSU College of Music. That was Lift Up Thine Ears by Michael Dougherty. Next, we'll turn to a piece of his that is going a bit more towards the land of, I guess, lots of neon lights, Lost Vegas. For this performance, a few days before the one we just heard, this is October 24th, 2025 at the Wharton Center, where David Thornton will lead the MSU Symphony Band, but first here is Michael Dougherty to discuss Lost Vegas.
1: Before the Sphere, if you've been to Las Vegas, or the giant high-rise hotels, we're going to go back to the 1950s and 60s of Las Vegas, when if you see the Elvis movie Viva Las Vegas, or the James Bond movie Diamonds Are Forever, when he drives around Vegas. That's the old Vegas. The hotels were only two stories high. There were neon signs everywhere. And you could get a steak for $2. So we're going back to those days. So the first movement is Viva. The music is polytonal neon signs and colorful orchestrations that remind us of those amazing neon signs from the 50s and 60s. By the way, if you go to Vegas, there's a place called the Boneyard where they've taken all those old neon signs and they've made a museum outdoors, and you can see those incredible neon signs that have been restored. The second movement is Mirage. It's a slow movement. Just south, outside of Las Vegas is Death Valley. So you're out in the desert. It's one of my, it's one of the places that I really like to visit. Driving through Death Valley, I've written these canons that you're going to hear that the instruments are playing. Finally, Fever, the last movement, is my swinging tribute to the great entertainers of the 50s and 60s, Bobby Darin, Peggy Lee, Stan Kenton, and of course the Rat Pack, Frank Sinatra, Dean Martin, and Sammy Davis Jr. So let's step back in time for a moment to Lost Vegas. Thanks.

0: For October of 2025, that residency Michael Daugherty took at the MSU College of Music, he discussed Las Vegas, which then was performed by the MSU Symphony Band led by David Thornton. Las Vegas, here on MSU in Concert, where we're devoting this episode to that residency that Michael Daugherty took here in East Lansing. And our final two pieces are from the same concert, a Musique 21, which is more of the new music ensemble at the MSU College of Music. We'll begin with a piece called Steamboat by Michael Daugherty from October 27th and played by the Kivo Saxophone Quartet, part of that Musique 21 concert.
1: So I've always liked the saxophone, and we're going to hear a piece called Steamboat, which is inspired by everything from Mark Twain down to taking a steamboat down to New Orleans. So you're going to hear a little a groove, What I like to do in all my pieces, I have a particular motive or an idea, and I really tried to develop that idea, and that's what you're going to hear in this piece. So let's hear, without further ado, Steamboat for Saxophone Quartet.

0: A performance with the Kivo Saxophone Quartet took place at the Fairchild Theater of a work called Steamboat by visiting composer Michael Daugherty. For his final piece, we'll turn to a work that features the tenor Jordan Washington and the Ensemble Musique 21 in this vocal piece as well. Michael Daugherty and the Letters to Lincoln. This is specifically a letter to Mrs. Bixby, well-known, quite famous for this letter Lincoln wrote to Mrs. Bixby, who lost all her sons during the Civil War.
1: The next piece you're going to hear, letter to Mrs. Bixby, is from a piece I wrote called Letters from Lincoln. It was originally written for the baritone Thomas Hampson and for orchestra. And this is the movement called Letter to Mrs. Bixby. And what's interesting is that the letter was written by Abraham Lincoln to Mrs. Bixby because five of her sons were killed in a battle. Some fought for the South, some fought for the North. So I've taken that letter, and what I've done is combined a couple things. I've taken the Bach tune, "O Sacred Head Now Wounded," from the Saint Matthew Passion, and then I've also composed like a fiddle tune, which would have been typical from the time of Lincoln, and I combine those two things together. And then, how do you write a melody based on a letter like that? So I actually went to Gettysburg, and I walked around for an entire day and came up with the tune for this movement as I was walking around. So I think our player's about ready here. So this is Letter to Mrs. Bixby. You'll hear the Bach quote. You hear the country fiddling tune, and then our singer who is singing the letter to Mrs. Bixby that Abraham Lincoln wrote. So let's hear Letter to Mrs. Bixby.
0: And for our final selection this hour, again, Letter to Mrs. Bixby from Michael Daugherty's Letters to Lincoln. Jordan Washington, the tenor, and Musique 21 from October 27th at the Fairchild Theater in 2025.

Rounding out this episode of MSU in Concert and that residency that Michael Daugherty spent at MSU from over in Ann Arbor, his home base, we ended with Letter to Mrs. Bixby from Michael Daugherty, October 27th, with Musique 21, joined by tenor Jordan Washington. And that rounds out this episode of MSU in Concert, with our thanks going out to the students, the artist faculty members, the staff, Dean James Forger, and specifically for this episode, Michael Daugherty for that residency. I'm Jamie Paisley, and MSU in Concert is a production of WKAR-FM, housed in the Communication Arts and Sciences Building of MSU. Thanks very much for listening.

0: 250 years of history, a quarter millennium of a nation defined by its rhythm, its resilience, and its unique voice. This year, 90.9 is celebrating the American spirit from the vast open landscapes of Aaron Copland and the pioneering symphonic death of Samuel Barber and Florence Price to the modern brilliance of Jesse Montgomery and John Adams. We're honoring the classical masters who gave America its orchestral identity. And of course, we celebrate America's greatest original art form, jazz, from the sophisticated swings of Duke Ellington to the revolutionary sounds of Wynton Marsalis. We're highlighting the composers who turned freedom into melody, experience the stories behind the scores. It's American music, made for you. 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
2: Comedy is hard to score. Because if the music tries too hard to be funny, it usually kills the joke. But if the music plays it straight, suddenly a ridiculous scene can become weirdly magnificent. I'm Haley Taylor, and you're listening to The Soundtrack, and that's what we're looking at today. Four comedy films where the music does more than play around the joke, it helps to build it. We'll start where, in a lot of ways, comedy started for me. Monty Python and the Holy Grail. My mom one day sat us kids down and said, "I think it's time for you to watch Monty Python and the Holy Grail." It was almost like a rite of passage. Comedy in my family is sacred. To make someone laugh is a mission accomplished. My mom's side, the Canadian side, is very good at it. Naturally, being Canadian and all that. We grew up loving Jim Carrey, Mike Myers, Martin Short, Catherine O'Hara, John Candy, Rick Moranis, Dave Thomas, Colin Mochrie, I could go on. Also, being a part of the Commonwealth, we grew up watching British comedies. Shows like Keeping Up Appearances, As Time Goes By, The Vicar of Dibley, Mr. Bean, Blackadder, Wooster and Jeeves. Again, I could go on. So my mom got pretty excited to pass down her comedy favorites, and Monty Python was one of them. I remember watching Monty Python and the Holy Grail as a kid and thinking it was a miracle. People were paid to be silly. You could prance around with coconut shells and holy hand grenades, and that was your full-time job? I laughed so hard at the scene where the monks smack their heads with wooden planks while chanting that I almost threw up. I started quoting full scenes like "We are the Knights of Knee," and "Your mother was a hamster and your father smelt of elderberries" on the regular. It was a whole new world to me. I also very quickly realized not everybody shared my same enthusiasm for this type of humor. In high school, I was shocked to find out two of my closest friends had never seen the movie.

Weiss, Terry Gilliam, Eric Idle, Terry Jones, and Michael Palin. Before the movies, there was Monty Python's Flying Circus. The television show debuted on the BBC in 1969 and basically rewired sketch comedy. At the time, most sketches had clean endings. Setup, punchline, applause. The Pythons hated that. Sketches would stop suddenly. Characters would wander between scenes. Animations would interrupt everything. Sometimes a sketch ended because somebody died or the film caught fire. By 1974, Monty Python was enormously popular on television, but that did not automatically mean anyone wanted to finance a feature film made by six comedians whose sketches frequently had no endings. Studios were skeptical. And the Pythons themselves didn't necessarily want to make a conventional movie anyway. What interested them was the idea of taking the Arthurian legend, this foundational piece of British mythology, and completely dismantling it. The production itself was incredibly scrappy. The film was financed in part by rock musicians, including members of Led Zeppelin, Pink Floyd, Jethro Tull, and Genesis. The Pythons had become hugely popular with British musicians. The directing duties were split between Terry Gilliam and Terry Jones. And Neil Ennis initially composed material for the soundtrack, but the group realized the music was too effective at creating genuine medieval atmosphere. So instead, they pivoted towards stock library music. We've talked about that before on the show. This overly sincere orchestral music became absurd against the comedy on the screen. And guess what? That's what we're going to start the show with, the full original cuts of that library music the Pythons chose, and also some cuts from the original soundtrack. This is Monty Python and the Holy Grail.

0: Arthur, King of the Britons. 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One thing I can't stand, it's people groveling.
1: Sorry.
0: And don't apologize. Every time I try to talk to someone, it's sorry this and forgive me that, and I'm not worthy. What are you doing now?
1: I'm averting my eyes, O Lord.
0: Well, don't. It's like those miserable psalms. They're so depressing. Now knock it off.
1: Yes, Lord.
0: Right. Arthur, King of the Britons, your knights of the Round Table shall have a task to make

0: them an example in these dark times.
1: Good idea, O Lord.
0: Of course it's a good idea! Behold, Arthur, this is the Holy Grail. Look well, Arthur, for it is your sacred task to seek this grail. That is your purpose, Arthur. The quest for the Holy Grail.
2: A blessing from the Lord.
3: God be praised.

0: I have to push the pram along.
1: No, on second thoughts, let's not go to Camelot. It is a silly place.
2: Right.

The soundtrack album alone tells you the kind of comedy world we're in. It's called the album of the soundtrack of the trailer of the film of Monty Python and the Holy Grail. This is pure Python, making fun of the packaging, then make the packaging part of the joke. You just heard music from Monty Python and the Holy Grail, a film which relies heavily on licensed library music, specifically from the DeWolf Music Library. So you heard Homeward Bound, which becomes King Arthur's heroic theme, The Flying Messenger, which accompanies Lancelot's misguided storming of the Swamp Castle, Love Theme, which gets interrupted each time Herbert tries to break into song, and then a few cuts from the album of the soundtrack of the trailer of the film of Monty Python and the Holy Grail. We're covering comedy on this episode of The Soundtrack, and up next, we've got a comedy franchise that all got started with this specifically colored animal. The Pink Panther is a comedy series by director Blake Edwards and comedian Peter Sellers. What's interesting is that both Sellers and the Pink Panther were meant initially as supporting characters, especially in the first movie. The title doesn't refer to an animal, but to a diamond. The Pink Panther is this priceless jewel with a tiny flaw in the center that resembles a leaping Pink Panther when viewed closely. Director Blake Edwards was making a glamorous comedy caper in 1963. Sophisticated European settings, jewel thieves, aristocrats, champagne, ski resorts. Very much in the tradition of elegant post-war crime comedies. David Niven was intended to be the star. He plays the jewel thief, Sir Charles Linton, also known as the Phantom. The whole movie was built around him. Peter Sellers was technically supporting comic relief. And then he hijacked the franchise, almost by accident, because Inspector Jacques Clouseau, the bumbling French detective investigating the theft, became the thing that audiences remembered most. Now, the animated Pink Panther character, the one everyone knows, was originally created just for the opening credits. Animator Fritz Freleng designed the character for the title sequence because the studio wanted something stylish and memorable to accompany the music that you're hearing right now. And suddenly, audiences became obsessed with this silent pink cat. United Artists executives reportedly noticed that people arrived early to screenings specifically to watch the animated titles, which then led to theatrical cartoon shorts, television, merchandising, and total cultural immortality. It's one of the strangest franchise evolutions in film history. And honestly, Henry Mancini's theme is probably the reason why, but we'll get to that in a minute. Blake Edwards and Peter Sellers quickly realized Clouseau was the future of the series, so the sequels leaned harder into him. The first film is elegant chaos. The later films become almost surreal physical comedy experiments. Sellers turns Clouseau into this magnificent disaster, and that's where I fell in love with him as a kid. My favorite, purely for nostalgic reasons, is the fourth in the series, The Return of the Pink Panther, mainly because it was the only one we had on DVD. I didn't even know this was a franchise. There are 11 films altogether until years later. And I had a far more successful viewing with this movie than with Monty Python and the Holy Grail. My mom went out to dinner with family friends, and all the kids hung out at our place. When it was time to pick a movie, I grabbed The Return of the Pink Panther and said, "Have you guys seen this one?" Which might have been a weird choice for an 11-year-old, but it truly was my favorite comedy at the time. We put it on, and to my great satisfaction, the film got laugh after laugh after laugh, especially in a scene where Sellers leans against a large globe and falls forward as the globe starts to spin. Howls of laughter. I thought, these guys get it. And I did want to pick this fourth installment for the soundtrack today, as it is my favorite, but this is a music show, and the first film really does have the best music. So let's go back to the 1963 Pink Panther. Henry Mancini composed and conducted the score, and the Pink Panther theme became one of the most recognizable pieces of film music ever written. That tenor saxophone is played by Plas Johnson. And that sound basically defines the whole attitude of the film, this comic sophistication. The music is jazzy, almost loungy. It's suave. It really gives the film a sense of elegance, which makes the comedy even better when things go wrong. This is music from The Pink Panther.

That soundtrack was a major success. It entered the Billboard pop album chart in 1964, peaked at number 8, and stayed there for 41 weeks. The title theme reached the top 10 on the Adult Contemporary chart. It was nominated for Grammys and for Academy Awards for Best Score. It lost to Mary Poppins. But later, the album received a Grammy Hall of Fame Award. And the score was listed at number 20 on AFI's list of the greatest film scores. That's the thing about Mancini. He made comedy sound cool. And sometimes cool is funny, especially when you're someone like Peter Sellers desperately trying to act cool. We're covering comedy on the soundtrack. You just heard Mancini's score to The Pink Panther. And up next we have, drumroll please, my favorite comedy ever made. And lucky for you, it has a great soundtrack. Nacho Libre came out of an unlikely meeting between Jack Black and Jared Hess. Hess was the director of Napoleon Dynamite. Black was a fan of Hess's films. And the two met in Los Angeles to talk about working together. The idea that hooked Black was beautifully absurd. A religious man secretly living a life of violence through lucha libre wrestling. Black plays Ignacio, a monastery cook who moonlights as a masked wrestler to raise money for orphans. It's a comedy built out of contradictions. Holiness and vanity, devotion and ego, spiritual yearning and stretchy pants. With the previous comedies I've mentioned, I can kind of map out a path as to why I love each one. With Nacho Libre, I don't exactly know what it is. One day my stepdad was laughing at my mom and I quoting some funny movie we like. He said, "You really honor silliness. It's very important to you." Which I thought was kind of funny. Doesn't everyone? Doesn't laughing feel euphoric? Like some magic trick you're not exactly sure how it works. That's how I feel about Nacho Libre. A movie I have watched countless times, especially with my brother. I had him and his girlfriend over to my house to watch it recently because, you guessed it, his girlfriend had never seen it and we had to pass the torch. And luckily, she passed with flying colors. And luckily, I still laughed hysterically at this movie even though I hadn't seen it in years. It was also fun to remember the soundtrack, which is killer, but it had a complicated path. Jared Hess originally wanted Beck to handle the soundtrack. Beck was a fan of Hess and accepted, but Paramount didn't think his style fit the movie, so Danny Elfman was brought in to write a full score. Elfman recorded it in May of 2006, though only about two-thirds of it ended up in the film. Then things got awkward. Elfman's music filled so much of the movie that his representatives wanted him to be the only credited score composer. Hess refused to remove Beck from the credits. Elfman then asked Paramount to remove his name. Eventually, both Beck and Elfman were credited in their respective parts. Which is very funny because the movie itself is about a man trying to reconcile two identities. Also funny because what I remember from the score is not really Beck's contributions or Elfman's contributions, but the original pop songs that are featured throughout, and we're going to feature a lot of them today. So you'll get Beck and you'll get Danny Elfman, but you'll also get Mr. Loco, Caetano Veloso, Los Lobos, some library music again, Jack Black singing, and even dialogue from the film that was worked into the soundtrack album. It's a perfect score for a perfect comedy, and we're going to listen to it now, whether you're a fan of Jack Black or not.

Okay, orphans, listen to me. Listen to Ignacio. I know it is fun to wrestle. A nice pile drive to the face, or a punch to the face. But you cannot do it, because it is in the Bible not to wrestle your neighbor.

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0: Yes.
2: Un, dos, tres.

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0: Not anymore. I like them.
2: I had to do it, guys. That was Jack Black singing on the official soundtrack to Nacho Libre, a film that came out when I was about 15 years old. When my aunt asked me what I wanted for Christmas that year, I said, Nacho Libre would be great. She misunderstood, and in knowing I was a big fan of music, thought Nacho Libre was a band, and bought me the CD, the soundtrack of the movie, only to realize Christmas morning that Nacho Libre was, in fact, a movie. But it was a great gift nonetheless, as I love this soundtrack and look at how useful it has become all these years later when I practically played the whole thing on a radio show. This radio show is called The Soundtrack, where we cover film scores, and today the theme is comedy. And we're going to move away from Mexico to Toronto for our last film of the hour, specifically to a very particular moment in Toronto indie rock. Scott Pilgrim vs. the World is a comedy, an action movie, a romance, a video game, a comic book, and a music film all at once. The story began with Brian Lee O'Malley's graphic novel of the same name, which followed Scott Pilgrim, a Toronto bass player played by Michael Cera, who falls in love with Ramona Flowers and discovers he has to defeat her seven evil exes to get to her. Director Edgar Wright treats the whole thing as he should. Each fight scene functions like a musical number. Each battle has rhythm, choreography, a specific theme before the world snaps back into place. The soundtrack features Beck, yet again, Metric, Broken Social Scene, Cornelius, Dan the Automator, Kid Koala, and David Campbell. The original score is by Nigel Godrich, his first film score. But Wright's goal was to not have one composer fake every band. Again, there are multiple bands Scott Pilgrim has to defeat, as Ramona has multiple exes. Each band stands for each ex. And Wright wanted real bands to create the fictional bands. So Beck wrote the music for the fictional Sex Bomb. He said the songs needed to be funny, raw, almost like demos. And the actors had to learn to play them. Alison Pill, Mark Webber, and Johnny Simmons rehearsed as a band with Michael Cera, who already played bass. Then you get the fictional Crash and the Boys, whose songs were written by Brendan Canning and Kevin Drew of Broken Social Scene. Those are short, fast, punk songs. And then there's the fictional Clash at Demonhead. Metric inspired the band, and their song Black Sheep becomes one of the film's defining moments. Brie Larson performs it in the film as Envy Adams, while the soundtrack has Metric singing it themselves. It's a perfect example of how Scott Pilgrim treats music as identity. Every band has a personality. Every song is a power move.

0: three songs from Scott Pilgrim versus the World. The first was from the fictional band Sex Bob-omb, written by Beck. The middle was an original by Broken Social Scene, called Anthems for a 17-Year-Old. The last was Metric singing Black Sheep, which is going to bring an end to the show today. So what connects these four comedy soundtracks? Well, they all understand that comedy music doesn't have to be funny. Comedy is rhythm, it's timing, contrast. And sometimes the funniest thing music can do is take the joke completely seriously. That's when comedy becomes cinema. At least I think so. That's the soundtrack for tonight. I'm Haley Taylor, and thanks for listening. The soundtrack is produced at WRCJ in Detroit, Southeast Michigan and Southern Ontario's only all-music public radio station. More information about this program can be found by following WRCJ Haley Taylor on Instagram or online at WRCJFM.org.
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4: Oh, and we thank you so much for that. Good evening. I'm Linda Yon, and let's get ready for jazz in the swing set.

the Eensy Weensy Spider, a beautiful sort of upbeat and Latin arrangement by Bill O'Connell, who's the pianist in the band, and the band led by Richard Barutta on drums. You heard Vincent Herring, the alto saxophonist, and some really nice work from Paul Rossman. Music in Film, the sequel by Richard Barutta.

Santa and Friends. And on that film tip, we started out with the Soul Bossa Nova, which became the theme song for Austin Powers, those crazy movies headed by Mike Myers. And so since our friend Haley Taylor had done a lot of funny things in the soundtrack, I thought, all right, well, let's do a little comedy. And the Incy Wincy Spider, by the way, was used in the film Heartburn, based on the Nora Ephron book. Well, good evening to you. I'm Linda Gowan, and I'm so glad that you're listening to 90.9 WRCJ and The Swing Set. We will so make it worth your while. In just a moment, we're going to have some fun with music from Jimmy Lunsford, born on the 6th of June, 1902. And we'll have some songs that I think work with this time of year, from Frank Sinatra, Tony Bennett, and others. And then later in the program, some new music. It swings, though, believe me. And we'll hear an artist who's going to appear in Ann Arbor on Friday, and then on Saturday night, she'll be in Detroit. So that's just a little bit of what's coming up for you this evening on 90.9 WRCJ. So what's coming up in the weather? Overnight, we're going to have clear skies with a low around 62. Some clouds developing tomorrow with a high around 82 degrees Fahrenheit. Tuesday, a high of 80, clouds and rain. On Wednesday, warming up quite a bit. It'll start out sunny and then cloud up, and showers and thunderstorms are possible on Thursday or Wednesday with a high of 89. Thursday, clouds, showers and thunderstorms, high of 88. Clear on Friday, high of 85, mixed sun and clouds for next Saturday with a high of 86. And right now we've got 78 degrees in Midtown, the Cass Corridor, Detroit, and we've got music. We've got Jimmy Lunsford.

dig the band. Thought he was the cream of the crop, but he beat when he should have bopped. All the cats, they gathered around to see what he was trying to do. But anyone could plainly see that he was dragging them out of the groove.

see what he was trying to prove. But anyone could plainly see that he was dragging them out of the groove. At last the leader turned around and said,

90.9 WRCJ, Dizzy Gillespie and his orchestra. He beeped a win, he should have bopped. And one thing very, very special in that band, Milt Jackson soloing on Vibes. 1946, they recorded that. And Dizzy Gillespie had spent some time in the Cab Calloway band. Calloway recorded He Beeped When He Should Have Bopped. But we heard Calloway recorded in 39 with the Jim Jam Jumpin' Jive from an absolutely perfect 3-CD collection, and two in a row from Jimmy Lunsford and the band, great saxophonist and band leader of the swing era. And both, again, on that funny tip, we heard I'm Just Nuts About Screwy Rhythm and Rhythm Is Our Business, Take Two, and both featuring the great vocal of Cy Oliver. And now we have a great vocal for you. We have Frank Sinatra. And I just think this song, it starts, I like New York in June. How about you? And then it goes on. And it just feels so good. And it feels like a relaxing, wonderful June day. And it swings, too.

There's June Christie for you on 90.9 WRCJ and The Swing Set. It's a most unusual day. Pete Rugolo doing the arrangement off the recording for Capitol Records called Gone for the Day. And I've gone for some Ella Fitzgerald for you this evening as well. I got a right to sing the blues from the Harold Arlen songbook. And yes, indeed, that was Nelson Riddle behind her. Tony Bennett was in the set with Mountain Greenery. What a beautiful tune. And the great arrangement of Tori Zito, but he also then turned it over to the great guitarist George Barnes and Ruby Braff on cornet. This is from the Complete Improv recordings, and we began with Songs for Swingin' Lovers, Frank Sinatra, again Nelson Riddle, and How About You? I like New York in June. I like Detroit in June. And I like you. I'm Linda Gunn. And now I hope you will like the next one or set of music. It's a trio of trios. And we start out with one that's been recently released. It was recorded, however, in, 1960 at Baker's Keyboard Lounge in Detroit. Baker's is undergoing renovations, but I understand it's going to be better than ever when they reopen. Here is the Oscar Peterson Trio live at Baker's Keyboard Lounge.

trio of trios for you on 90.9 WRCJ and The Swing Set. And this past trio was led by pianist Ted Rosenthal. But anybody on this recording could have been the leader. On this track, Martin Wind was the bass player, and Tim Horner doing a great job of trading fours on drums. It Could Happen to You, taken from the Ted Rosenthal Trio, High Standards. The trio before that is the newest trio that drummer Jeff Hamilton has put together. It's called A New Chapter, and the new trio was formed because of the untimely passing of the organist that he'd been working with, Akiko Tsuruga. And so now his trio includes a great pianist originally from Japan, and he's very, very surprising. Jeff Hamilton brought Tadaka Uno and bassist James Hamer to join him to create the new trio. And Jeff Hamilton's trio gave us Isn't That Romantic? And we began with the legendary Oscar Peterson Trio with Ray Brown and Ned Thigpen, recorded live at Baker's Keyboard Lounge in 1960 and Yesterday's. And you are listening to 90.9 WRCJ-FM and HD1 Detroit. We are the listener-supported radio service of Detroit PBS, and we are classic and jazz. And we're jazz 7 nights a week here at this frequency. I get to be with you on Sundays till 9, and John Hill is in for more jazz. And then throughout the week, John Hill and other members of the Jazz Network staff host in the evening. But then on Friday, we're back to local hosted jazz with Maxology and Maxine Michaels. Saturday brings John Penny with Jazz Fest Detroit. And from time to time, C Sharp is in with a jazz special. But right now, it's Linda Yon with you, and it's my delight to share this next one with you. This next set will include some alto saxophonists in other settings. So we'll start out with the new one by trumpeter Brian Lynch that features Detroiter Charles McPherson on alto saxophone. Orrin Evans is at the piano. This is Charles' tune called 724. It's from Torchbearers by Brian Lynch featuring Charles McPherson.